That was Rent Collective with Matt Redman's 10,000 Reasons. So on today's show, I want to focus on personal revelation. It's going to be a bit all over the place, so nothing new there. But it's always written out of inspiration. Romans 1:17 says, "For therein is the righteousness of God revealed from faith to faith. As it is written, the just shall live by faith." We grow in Christ from faith to faith. What does that mean? From revelation to revelation. A revelation that produces faith, that in consequence produces action. Revelation is a sudden understanding of another facet of God's grace. I know revelation obviously can be more than that, but in terms of growing in Christ, it's revelation of the grace and unconditional love of God. In my life, I recall a paradigm-shifting revelation I received after 12 years of being a Christian. I've spoken about this a few months back, but it's too good not to mention again. It was while I was staying in Cornwall one night, early in the morning. Jesus spoke to me through the Holy Spirit, not in an audible voice, but in my heart. And how did I know it was Jesus? Just listen to what he said. "You always thought that where it says in the scriptures, 'If you love me, you will obey me,' meant, 'If you love me, prove it by obeying me.' What it actually means is that if you love me, you will be able to obey me." Dear listener, I would like to repeat that. I think there are people listening to this who may need to hear that again. You always thought that when it says in the scriptures, "If you love me, you will obey me," meant, "If you love me, prove it by obeying me." What it actually means is that if you love me, you will be able to obey me.

That was Spencer Annis with Sarah Dewars, produced by Chris Howland, and Straight Up. If you love me, you'll be able to obey me. That's so crazy, because Jesus spoke right into my situation. I always imagined that if I really loved Jesus, I'd be serving him so much better. You know, doing the stuff. More stuff doing. This revelation hit me hard. Wow. We love him because he first loved us. 1 John 4:19. This revelation has been confirmed over my Christian journey. We can only give from what we've been given. And we give out of the overflow. Our faith is in response to his grace. This makes sense of the idea of the church being the bride of Christ. As the female, as the bride, we are receivers. We receive his grace. And as we submit in reception, we respond in faith. And the fruit of that supernatural union is faith works, the expansion of the kingdom of God. Just as in the garden, Adam and Eve were commissioned to be fruitful and multiply and have dominion over the earth. The Word and the Spirit are our spiritual enablers. We feed on the Word, being transformed by the renewing of our minds through the Holy Spirit's guidance. The Word is that incorruptible seed, as it says in 1 Peter 1:23. Being born again, not of corruptible seed, but of incorruptible, by the Word of God, which lives and abides forever. It's a mirror that reveals this new born-again self. And in James 1:21-25 it says, do not merely listen to the word and so deceive yourselves. Do what it says. Anyone who listens to the word but does not do what it says is like someone who looks at his face in a mirror and, after looking at himself, goes away and immediately forgets what he looks like. But whoever looks intently into the perfect law that gives freedom and continues in it, not forgetting what they have heard, but doing it, they will be blessed in what they do.

That was Evan and Eris with Glorify. How does this work out in our everyday lives? Every day is a choice, moment by moment, to live for God, walk in the Spirit. And this is only possible as your faith in God grows. That faith which was deposited in your spirit at the new birth. In Galatians 5:6 it says that faith comes by love. Until we truly understand the love of God, the love that God has for us, until we have a heart revelation of the true nature of God as a good God, who not only passionately loves us, but weirdly, more important to our human emotions, actually likes us a lot, actually approves of us, is absolutely for us. Until we grow in that heart revelation, we will not truly desire to seek and know God. And knowing God in the biblical sense, as in John 17:3, to know God is to have eternal life. That's the same kind of knowing with which Adam knew Eve. God created us to have this intimate knowledge of him so we might bear fruit for the kingdom. He wants this union, this deep calling unto deep knowledge, where we can stand before him utterly transparent.

That was Rivers and Robots with Light Will Dawn. God is closer to you than you are to yourself. His eyes are constantly on you. Psalm 139, 1-4, 7-8, and 15-16. You have searched me, Lord, and you know me. You know when I sit and when I rise. You perceive my thoughts from afar. You discern my going out and my lying down. You are familiar with all my ways. Before a word is on my tongue, you, Lord, know it completely. Where can I go from your spirit? Where can I flee from your presence? If I go up to the heavens, you are there. If I make my bed in the depths, you are there. My frame was not hidden from you when I was made in the secret place, when I was woven together in the depths of the earth. Your eyes saw my unformed body. All the days ordained for me were written in your book before one of them came to be. This process of revelation comes mainly through the Word of God by the Holy Spirit, and sometimes just you with the Holy Spirit, when we make time to be still and know that He is God.

That was Spencer Annis featuring IMRSQD with Different. Again, in our everyday lives, we have one ear ready to hear the Spirit and what He is saying to us through the gifts of the Spirit. At work, wanting to minister to colleagues, to witness through friendship, listening for God-given information that is sensitive enough to break barriers. As the fruit of the Spirit manifests, love, joy, patience, goodness, kindness, gentleness, faith, meekness and self-control, each gift growing in use as you interact in this messy world, in contact with human beings in every type of situation that many times will require spiritual strength just to remain in that love position. I want to share another amazing revelation, again one I shared many weeks ago. It's relevant because it's confirming the whole idea of the finished work of Jesus being what we are leaning on rather than our own self-righteousness. I was teaching on Matthew 11:28-30. Come to me, all you who are weary and burdened, and I will give you rest. Take my yoke upon you and learn from me, for I am gentle and humble in heart, and you will find rest for your souls. For my yoke is easy and my burden is light. As I began to explain my own interpretation of these precious scriptures, I suddenly received real revelation, and my friends who were listening to me were receiving it nearly at the same time. It was a truly beautiful experience.

I was explaining that Jesus said that we should learn from him. And I suddenly began to say these words. Jesus is saying, look at me. My yoke is easy. My burden is light. Do I seem troubled? Am I stressed? As you keep looking at the way I do things, you will find rest for your souls. Wow, I always loved that scripture. I wanted rest for my soul, but there was still a doing part, a putting on of his yoke, a carrying of his burden. Now I realise my job was to keep my focus on Jesus. The only labouring I needed to do was labouring into rest, as it says in Hebrews 4:11. Let us labour, therefore, to enter into that rest, lest any man fall after the same example of unbelief. The application of labouring into rest is John 14:6. Jesus said, I am the way and the truth and the life. No one comes to the Father except through me. When I'm lost, for any reason, Jesus is the way. When I don't know the truth in any situation, he is the truth. When my life is a mess, everything up in the air, looking like things are falling apart, he is the life.

That was ecclesia with glory. And how is he all those things? 1 John 4:17b. As he is, so are we in this life. 1 Corinthians 6:17. Those who are joined to the Lord are one spirit with him. I use those scriptures a lot. They are beyond incredible. We take our eyes off our present circumstances, as Paul calls them in 2 Corinthians 4:17, our momentary light afflictions. We remind ourselves of our constant union with Christ, where God said that he would never leave us or forsake us, that no weapon formed against us would prosper, as we declare his words of power and pull down those strongholds, especially in our minds, and that we are more than conquerors in him, and we are in him. Labouring into rest is seeking him with all our heart from a position of safe love. All the true correction I've received from God has come from revelation. And you can tell when it's from God, because there's no condemnation. There is clarity with enough grace to staunch the pain which would be raw if it was the enemy putting the knife in. Sometimes correction has come after confidently asserting something, and then God reveals a less than pure heart motive. You know it's God because you have the conviction that drives a faith action response. Usually for me, some kind of repentance followed by a heartfelt apology. It can be very painful, and even after the apology, damage might have been done. Foundations sometimes have to be rebuilt. But God's kindness stops it from becoming death-giving remorse and leads you back to the finished work of the cross and those forgiven sins, past, present, and even future sins, where the cleansing word can lead you back into the throne room, where in Hebrews 4:16 it says, "Let us then approach God's throne of grace with confidence, so that we may receive mercy and find grace to help us in our times of need."

That was Jonathan Ogden with Lucy Grimble and Waterfall. Another aspect of life-giving correction is that it can witness to the reality of God in our lives. In the world, it's natural to take offence when called out for something, especially when you're in the right. It's a perfect excuse to let loose with both barrels what feels like righteous indignation. But we are able to apologise for causing even unintentionally any problems. And the obvious heartfelt quality of our apology totally can deflect and cause a person to soften. And even if they don't, you're doing it for God anyway. Revelation from God is the prime way that we grow in that understanding of the reality of Jesus in our lives. The more time we spend on meditating on the Word, the more time we spend in worshipping God, the more time we make for intimacy and interaction, the more revelation from God we will receive. Seed, time, and harvest. It takes time. And in our microwave society, we want results and quickly. But the cool thing is that God is the now God, the I am God. He's with us now in that process of growing. Wherever we are in our walk with God, he can meet with us. We can experience his presence now. He meets our now needs.

That was Eris Ford with The Way You Love Me. In summary, growing in God is growing in knowledge of the true nature of God and our right standing with God, our righteousness that enables us to not just stand before a holy God, but sit in our dad's lap. And that sounds like sacrilege, but it's true. After the meditation, Rita Springer will be singing Defender, a meditation. When I'm still enough, I can know you are my God. You have my heart. It's profound yet simple. I found you were the truest thing in my life. You've shown me the reality of two worlds, dark and light, holy and profane, existing together in the now, which is the age of grace. You are so imminent to those who know their need, to those who cry out. You can be known in the silence. You can be known in the deafening roar and chaos. You can be known. And I pray for those who don't know you. I pray for those who are suffering as I speak these words. Lord, bring your revelation comfort of your forever goodness in the eyes of your Son, and all will be well, and all manner of things will be well.

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1: How do we know if what we're hearing is from God? How do we know it's not just a figment of our overactive imagination or something we made up? We are told to test the spirits to see if they're from God.

perhaps the best way to do this is to ask another question. Is this something God would say? But how do we know if it's something God would say? One of the reasons why God sent Jesus to earth was to help us answer that very question. Jesus came as God in the flesh to show us what God is like. Jesus is a living, walking embodiment of God's nature. So in testing a revelation, we could ask, is this something Jesus would say? Is it consistent with the teachings he gave and the way he treated people? Does it align with the truths he spoke of and the things that he did? Ultimately, does it echo the heart of a God who laid down his life for us all? This is Tanya Harris of GodConversations.com.

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1: Hello, I'm Dudley Anderson. One afternoon, I was engrossed in a presentation I was preparing when there was a knock at Martha's door. One of the church ladies working on a function later that evening stood at the door with outstretched arm, in her hand, a box of Turkish delight. "For me?" I quizzed. She replied, "Yes." Well, a short time later, there were but a few pieces of that fragrant delicacy left. God's word is packed with delightful phrases like Psalm 37 verse 4, "Delight yourself in the Lord, and he will give you the desires of your heart." Scripture also says that faith pleases God. In other words, faith exists for God's delight because faith takes pleasure in God. Listen again. "Delight yourself in the Lord, and he will give you the desires of your hearts." So, as with the sheer satisfaction of tucking into a box of Turkish delight, in faith, unwrap God's purposes for your life with sheer delight. God tracking is delightful. More at godtracker.co.uk.

0: Why do you believe in God?
1: I was a child amongst 9 other children, and so always had a low esteem going anywhere or being anything. And God changed all that. He changed my perspective by bringing me into a life that was filled with his fullness. And when I accepted Jesus and took his lordship into my life, I found that his directions and his truth was verified through his word spoken in the Bible. As I read the Bible, then the more I saw that it related to my own life. I found the answer to many things in life. As a family, we've come through tough times of unemployment, but God has never let us down. In the small nitty-gritty things of life, things that we can't understand, it's in them where God shows up.
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1: Alicia was killed.
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1: 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And she was a deeply committed Christian. And she had been praying and witnessing to a certain young woman that was a friend of hers who was not interested in what was going to happen at the Ford Center. After Alicia died, this young woman came to the crusade on Thursday night and found Christ. How wonderful that is.
2: Jesus Christ gave his life so that you can receive eternal life. 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
1: Welcome to Everyday Moments with Joyce Meyer. Never have a down day? You know, one of those days that Joyce refers to as a pity party that the devil has invited you to? Well, here's Joyce with a few reasons why you shouldn't go to the party.
2: How much time do you waste feeling sorry for yourself? I'd like to believe that your answer is none. I wasted a lot of time in my life feeling sorry for myself. And I remember when God said to me, spoke in my heart and said, you know, Joyce, you can be pitiful or you can be powerful, but you cannot be both. And I just want to let you know, if you're wasting a lot of time in pity parties feeling sorry for yourself, then that's not the way that God wants you to live. When you focus on the past and all the negative things that have happened, it's going to affect the quality of your life. It may even affect you physically. You'll not have any energy. You may even get sick. There are effects of negative emotions and dwelling on them. You have to be very careful that you don't let your past become your future. Really, what you need to do is let go of what lies behind and press on to the good things that are ahead. And one of the ways that you can do that is just stop feeling sorry for yourself and look at how blessed you really are.
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3: Fight. Stand for truth. Keep the faith. Hello, I'm Chuck Swindoll. Those are the exhortations the Apostle Paul wrote to his friend and disciple, Timothy. He says this in 1 Timothy 1, 18 and 19. This command I entrust to you, Timothy, my son. Fight the good fight, keeping faith and a good conscience. Says it pretty strongly, fight. Why was Paul's admonition that strong? Because he knew there would always be some who rejected and suffered shipwreck in regard to their faith. And he didn't want Timothy to be one of them. So stand for the truth. Stand firm.
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0: Hi, Malcolm Ryan here with a heads up about two new shows on Branch FM. So what are you going to say about that then?
1: Whoopee!
0: Yes, I thought so. Okay, so what's on offer? Firstly, there's Easy Does It, with music to relax to. A put your feet up and let the world go by moment. Then there's Just Jazz and Blues, for people who just love the creativity of jazz and the down-to-earth lyrics of the blues. I mean, what's not to like? So when can you hear these shows on Branch FM? Well, Just Jazz and Blues is on every Monday evening at 8 p.m. and Easy Does It can be heard every Sunday evening at 7:30 p.m. And with both shows lifting high the name of Jesus, including a few encouraging thoughts from yours truly, you'll be more than welcome.

Yeah, praise the Lord. 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This is me with Jill Bailey this hour with ICF Worship. Choose to Praise is the album. So we're here just to lift up the name of Jesus and praise his name. I'll be sharing from Matthew chapter 6. That's just been inspired to me. So all about treasure once again, following on from last week, and as well what God can do and what he has done in us, and all this I'll share as we go through. So let's continue now with Creation Sings and Giants Fall.

We may know stronger than our God. Whatever you're going through, you know God is on our side. He'll see you through. It says in Hebrews 13:15, therefore by him then let us continually offer the sacrifice of praise to God. That is the fruit of our lips, giving thanks to his name. You know, we can just thank God that we're going to see this through. Thank God for that victory. Thank God for that miracle. Whatever it is, you know, that you're going through, just keep, you know, looking to Jesus and, you know, looking to him. So I'm going to share shortly anyway from Matthew 6. God just laid this on my heart. And I think, no, what share now? We'll come back to it after this next couple of tracks. We have Here Is My Heart Then and In My Midnight. Okay.

Yeah, it's good to worship the Lord here with 101.8 Branch FM Radio for Life. We're listening to ICF Worship, Choose to Praise. Well, I'm going to share from Matthew chapter 6, finally get there, and it's talking about prayer. And but the best one of the verses that's just jumped out to me was verse 8. You know, it says, therefore, do not be like them. It was talking about the hypocrites and praying. But then he goes on to say, for your Father knows the things that you have need of before you ask him. So isn't that good news? God knows what we need before we even ask him. I thought that was amazing, you know, and there's so many nuggets. But he's talking about looking at verse 19 was what I originally looking at. Do not lay up for yourselves and treasures on earth, where moth and rust destroy and where thieves break in and steal. But lay up for yourselves treasures in heaven, where neither moth nor rust destroys and where thieves do not break in and steal. For where your treasure is, there your heart will be also. And then it goes on to say about, you know, being careful of our bodies and what we receive and, you know, what we look at and things. It goes about the lamp of the body is the eye. And if therefore your eye is good, your whole body will be full of light. But if your eye is bad, your whole body will be full of darkness. If therefore the light that is in you is darkness, how great is that darkness? And then goes on about not serving two masters, but either he will hate the one and love the other, or else he'll be loyal to one and despise the other. You can't serve God and mammon. You know, that's, you know, making that decision, you know, to follow Jesus. He wants all of us, all our life, basically. Keep looking to him. You know, we might have a boss that we have to serve, but ultimately, if he says things that's not according to God's will, we have to follow God's will and his way of doing things. And that's what's important, you know, about that verse, what it means there. We can't just serve God and mammon at the same time. We've got to serve God in all things that we're doing. Well, we'll stop there. And for now, we'll continue on with the Love Goes On and Our Father.

Yeah, all power and glory belongs to God, and that's what we're here to worship Him here on 101.8 Branch FM Radio for Life. Here with ICF Worship, Choose to Praise is their album featuring today on the show. I'm sharing from Matthew chapter 6 as well. We're going to continue from verse 25. Therefore I say to you then, do not worry about your life, what you will eat or what you will drink, not about your body, what you will put on. Is not life more than food, and the body more than clothing? Look at the birds of the air, for they neither sow nor reap nor gather into barns, yet your heavenly Father feeds them. Are you not more valuable than they? So which of you then, by worrying, can add one cubit to your stature? So why do you worry about clothing? Consider the lilies of the field and how they grow. They neither toil nor spin. And yet I say to you that even Solomon in all his glory was not arrayed like one of these. Now if God so clothes the grass of the field, which today and tomorrow is thrown into the oven, will he not much more clothe you? And then he was sort of saying, oh, you're little faith. So he's basically saying that we shouldn't worry. You know, God cares for us in all that we do. Don't worry even about what we shall eat next, it says, or drink, or what we're even going to wear. You know, so we've just got to seek God. It says, seek first the kingdom of God and all and his righteousness, and all these things shall be added unto you. Therefore, do not worry about tomorrow, for tomorrow will worry about its own things. Sufficient for the day is its own trouble. So there we go. So we just got to cast all our burdens on the Lord and trust in him. Don't worry about him. God will provide. But do ask him, though. You know, ask in faith and believe that you're going to receive from the Lord. And even though he knows that what we want beforehand, he still likes us to ask him. You know, it's like that with a parent. You know, we might guess what our child wants, but it's good when they ask as well what they need. So let's continue to worship the Lord with our God is real then, and Rock of Ages.

Yeah, he deserves that everything there. That's abrupt ending to the song, and God is good as we're coming to the end of the show this week. I'll be back next week with some great music here on Branch FM. And just like to say well done to all those that graduated yesterday from Caris Bible College in Dewsbury. Hooray, hooray. And look forward to a new season with the Lord. And yeah, we'll just commit you all to the Lord and thank you for fellowship and all the times we've had together. It's been amazing. So yeah, praise God. Well, let's continue as we play out the show with So Good Then. That's What God Is and What a Friend. So be blessed, and I'll be back next week. Keep loving the Lord.

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1: You don't need to be a Christian to have a good life. Plenty of my friends have a great life without God. They're well educated, hold successful jobs and live in beautiful homes. Their relationships are healthy and they go on nice holidays. For the most part, they enjoy happy and contented lives, even with a few bumps along the way. In the Western world, it's not difficult to have a good life. There are common sense decisions we can make, self-help books to read and plenty of resources at our disposal. We are blessed with prosperity and opportunity. Even with a bad start, hard work and good choices can often turn things around. But when we walk with God, He promises a life that is no longer normal. Instead, the God life is marked by the supernatural. It's a life undergirded by faith and vision, where impossibilities become easy and limitations are laughable, where dreams reach far beyond human imagination. It's a good life, but it's more than good. The God life is far from ordinary. That's if you choose to live it. This is Tanya Harris of GodConversations.com.

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1: Hi there, I'm Dudley Anderson. A friend of mine once said, if God orders the pizza, he'll pay for it. Now, imagine the eternal God calling Domino's. One pepperoni, extra olives, please. The address? Pearly Gates Heaven. Well, unless the delivery guy is a sold-out believer, I'm not sure his sat-nav will get him into heaven. The truth of my friend's statement, though, is for whatever God called you to do, he will provide. Wherever you find yourself today, if you've acknowledged God, then you are where he wants you to be. It may seem that you're in the deep end without a life jacket, but that's exactly where God wants you to be. Ask any of Jesus' disciples what it's like to be in over their heads, or better yet, ask Jesus himself in Gethsemane. So set your eyes on Jesus today and believe that God will provide. God Tracking is trusting God to meet the need always. 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
1: Why do you believe in God?
2: I believe in God because he's just so fantastically real to me. He lives in me and he's in everything I do. He tells me where he wants me to go and what he wants me to do. He's not only just my guidance, he's my friend, and I know that he is the one that truly loves me. Before I went to uni, I was debating on whether to do music or RE, and I really did not know which ones to do. And I thought, well, God, if you just show me the way and tell me which course would be best for me, the grades that I got enabled me to do RE, and I'm now training to be an RE teacher. Through doing this course, my faith has been strengthened because I know that I and we all have Jesus, and that is why he's so real to me.
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1: 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You could say you were born in a garage, but that doesn't make you a motor car.
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1: Welcome to Everyday Moments with Joyce Meyer. Your past, no matter how horrible it may seem, could actually be used for good. But there's something you must do first in order for God to use it. Here's Joyce with a little letting go advice.
2: The Bible says that God will give us beauty for ashes, but I've learned that a lot of people want to have the beauty and hang on to the ashes, and you can't do that. God wants to use you. He wants to work through you to help other people. And He will even take the things in your past and use them as a real witnessing tool to other people that maybe are going through what God's delivered you from. Yes, God wants to use you, but you have to give up your ashes first. You have to understand that His strength is made perfect in your weaknesses. God will give you grace to do anything that you need to do in life. He will not only give you the grace to overcome, but He'll give you the grace to have joy and peace and to reach out to other people. But you have to not hold on to your past. Will you forgive all those who have hurt you? And will you just gather up all your ashes today and say, I'm giving them to God so He can give me His beauty. It's time for change.
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1: I've noticed an interesting phenomenon among a lot of otherwise caring Christians. Hello, this is Chuck Swindoll. 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Hey, he better not blow smoke in my face, not if he claims to be a Christian. 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Why not? 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

Hello, I'm Martin Cooper. I'm a Christian and I believe in God. And I know by faith that Jesus is the Son of God. And that because Jesus was crucified and then rose again, I have the hope of eternal salvation. Now, because of these certain facts, I know that it's right to give praise and worship to God. So join me on Tuesday afternoons at 1 o'clock for the Praise and Worship Hour. 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
1: One of the most serious concerns we have in hearing God's voice is this: what if I get it wrong? During medieval times, church leaders were deeply concerned about people getting it wrong. If the common people, with their lack of education and their sinful nature, if they read the Bible for themselves, they could make mistakes. This was sacred scripture containing profound theological truth. What if they got it wrong? So they chained the Bibles to the pulpits and banned their translation from Latin into the common language. Only authorized priests could read the scriptures and interpret them. After all, the people could misunderstand them if they read them for themselves. Could we get it wrong if we try to hear God's voice? Yes, absolutely. But at what cost if we don't? Fear of error amongst those church leaders meant that multitudes of people could never get to know God for themselves through the pages of the Bible. The good news is that God has provided us safeguards for testing the messages we receive. Things like checking them against the scriptures and in our church communities. God wants us to get it right. This is Tanya Harris of GodConversations.com.

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2: Hello again, I'm Dudley Anderson. You know, God tracking involves seeking God's plans and purposes, and God's purpose is to fellowship with us as he did with Adam and Eve in the garden. And Jesus said, "You are my friends if you do what I command." That's John 15, verse 14. God desires to be our friend, but we need to abide by his word. In Eden, mankind and God had a very deep relationship. They walked together in the cool of the day. But sadly, the devil tempted Adam and Eve to disobey God's command, and they fell from fellowship with God. From Jesus' words here, I notice that God still desires my friendship, and so it is by his own initiative that he reconciled me to himself through the cross of Christ. But unless I obey his call and surrender my life to him, I will never again walk with him in the cool of the day. God tracking is friendship with God by following his call. More at godtracker.co.uk.

0: Why do you believe in God?
1: Well, I've grown up in a Christian household. My parents are both Christians, so I've been going to church from an early age. I really never questioned what I was taught at church and in Sunday school and things, but I have a vivid recollection of being 10 years old, just having this realisation of the reality of it, and that it wasn't a bunch of stories in a book, but it meant something real to me as a 10-year-old. I went through my teenage years kind of going up and down and straying away from God and then coming back to God and trying to get myself back on track again. But, you know, particularly in the last few years, in my late teens and early 20s, I've just seen amazing evidence of God's hand at work in my life in so many different ways. More recently, in moving me down to a completely new job and completely new place for both myself and my husband. In the sort of 6 or 8 weeks it took us to move, the preparation time, we saw evidence again and again of our prayers being answered in really clear ways.
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1: The Bible says our natural minds have been affected by sin. You can't think your way to Jesus. The Bible says the god of this world, which is the devil, has blinded the minds of unbelievers. Our minds are supernaturally blinded. How do you have your mind renewed and transformed? By repenting of your sins and receiving Christ as Lord and Savior. Come to the cross where he died for you and say, Lord, I do believe. I do receive. I do thank you for all you've done for me. And I want to follow you and serve you. You make up your mind to follow Christ, and he'll remake your mind after his.
2: Not just your mind, but your entire life is made new when you come to Jesus Christ by faith.
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1: Welcome to Everyday Moments with Joyce Meyer. Has there ever been one question in your life that you've struggled in finding an answer to? Well, on today's Everyday Moment, Joyce answers one question that everyone struggles with all the time. Here's Joyce.
2: Where do you get your self-worth from? You know, I think a lot of times we get it from the wrong places, or we actually don't get it from the wrong places, but we spend our life trying to get it from sources that can never give it to us. A lot of people get their self-worth and value from their job, their social status, who their friends are, who they know. I'm always kind of minorly amused, but somewhat aggravated too, by people that are what I call name droppers. They're always wanting to mention all the so-called important people they know. You know, your car can't give you status. The size of your house, who you know, what you do, what you own. Your only true self-worth and value come from God and God alone. And believe me, the very fact that He sent His Son to die for you shows that you have infinite worth and value. You were bought with a price, purchased with a preciousness, and paid for by Christ. So hold your head up high and act like it.
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3: I know I don't need to convince you that missionaries who do the best job are people of grace. Hi, I'm Chuck Swindoll. 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They don't try to make Western culture the standard for everyone's living. No, when they're in Asia, they minister to Asians in the context of Asia. They appreciate differences there might be in a culture or a mindset. There's grace there. There's a lack of predictability. There's freedom. There's a willingness to adapt. Hey, we all are missionaries, aren't we? Let's operate in a manner full of grace as we seek to minister to everyone around us.
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0: Hi, Malcolm Ryan here with a heads up about two new shows on Branch FM. So what are you going to say about that then?
1: Whoopee!
0: Yes, I thought so. Okay, so what's on offer? Firstly, there's Easy Does It, with music to relax to. A put your feet up and let the world go by moment. Then there's Just Jazz and Blues, for people who just love the creativity of jazz and the down-to-earth lyrics of the blues. I mean, what's not to like? So when can you hear these shows on Branch FM? Well, Just Jazz and Blues is on every Monday evening at 8 p.m. and Easy Does It can be heard every Sunday evening at 7:30 p.m. And with both shows lifting high the name of Jesus, including a few encouraging thoughts from yours truly, you'll be more than welcome.

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Out on that desert road, Casting Crowns, Branch FM, Radio for Life, across Dewsbury. Pray for our families in other countries. Lord, many of us, we have family, relations and friends as well in other countries. Pray for those in Pakistan, India, Bangladesh and Sri Lanka. I pray for those family that we know in the Philippines, in parts of Africa, in the Caribbean and in Latin America as well. Each we have our own worries and our own concerns. Father God, you know each one of them. Thank you that you care, and thank you that I can call on you, we can call on you for help at this time. Father God, please protect us all. This is a song on Branch FM by a band called Kane. It's called The Commission.

0: That's the important thing to hang on to. Goodbye is not the end. That's based on the words of Jesus as he ascended to heaven and the Great Commission, where he told us to go and tell people about him. I'm Martin Cooper. This is Branch FM, serving Dewsbury in West Yorkshire in England. We've got an hour of prayer. 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I pray for our royal family. I pray for the councillors on Kirklees Council. I pray for our Mayor of West Yorkshire. Lord, give them all wisdom as they rule over us. I pray for our MPs and our elected representatives. Father God, it's right that we pray for those who have power, take decisions about things around us. So I pray for all these people that they may use your wisdom, Father God, and your love. 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
1: How many Facebook friends do you have? One of my friends has 685. Another friend has none. She lasted about 3 weeks on Facebook before deciding she didn't want any at all. Google says the average number of Facebook friends is just over 100. My latest count is 1,826. My childhood self would have been very happy about that. These days, the number of my Facebook friends doesn't matter to me. What matters is those friends in my inner circle. God made a beautiful world and pronounced it good. But when he saw Adam alone in the midst of it, he said, it wasn't good. We are not made to be alone. That means when everything else is good, a great job, plenty of money, a lovely home, but if I'm alone, I have nothing. God's solution comes in the form of another person, usually more than one. They are his voices of wisdom, his tool of instruction, and his hugs of comfort. Who is in your inner circle? Who are the people you turn to? The ones you trust with your heart and destiny? Pray for them. Invest in them. Thank God for them. For without them, this beautiful world we live in is not good. This is Tanya Harris of GodConversations.com.
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4: Hi, Malcolm Ryan here with a heads up about two new shows on Branch FM. So what are you going to say about that then?
5: Whoopee!
4: Yes, I thought so. Okay, so what's on offer? Firstly, there's Easy Does It, with music to relax to. A put your feet up and let the world go by moment. Then there's Jazz, Jazz and Blues, for people who just love the creativity of jazz and the down-to-earth lyrics of the blues. I mean, what's not to like? So when can you hear these shows on Branch FM? Well, Just Jazz and Blues is on every Monday evening at 8 p.m. and Easy Does It can be heard every Sunday evening at 7:30 p.m. And with both shows lifting high the name of Jesus, including a few encouraging thoughts from yours truly, you'll be more than welcome.

I Believe It. John Reddick, Ranch FM, Radio for Life, serving Dewsbury and West Yorkshire, Kirkleys District, Ravensthorpe, Battling. And we play simply the best in contemporary Christian music. I'm Martin Cooper. I pray for you if you're a victim of domestic abuse in the area. There's many hundreds in Dewsbury and Ravensthorpe and Batley alone. Almost all, I think, suffer in silence. Father God, please show us where we can find confidential help. Guide people who are victims, Lord. Please guide us to a life of safety and of your holy love. Amen. Amen. 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
0: God has always got our case. He's always on our story. And thank you, Father, that you are. You know, I pray for you if you're listening, if you recently had dark thoughts. This, I think, has been a difficult time for all of us, feeling down, depressed and unhappy. Father God, help us to find the advice and counselling that we need. 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I ask this in the name of Jesus. Amen. 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

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The band is called Consumed by Fire. 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I pray for hundreds and thousands of us who are suffering in silence, potentially waiting for surgery. The waiting lists still very long in the NHS, and Dewsbury Hospital is under pressure, and we'll pray for you if you work in the NHS in the Dewsbury area in a moment. Father, please heal this land. I ask this in the name of your son Jesus. Amen. Amen. Branch FM, I'm Martin Cooper. Here's Blessing of Four.

0: Jesus, I believe in your love. Blessing of Four, Branch FM Radio for Life. I pray for you if you work in a shop in the Dewsbury area. 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

0: And I see grace. I pray for you if you feel left behind at all, if you feel isolated and housebound, if maybe you're suffering in loneliness. Father God, for those of us who feel as if we're in isolation, if we're on our own, maybe we feel that we're scared to go out and apprehensive about meeting other people. Father God, I do pray for your protection. Pray for the power of the Holy Spirit. Father God, I ask this in the name of your Son Jesus. Amen. Amen. 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
1: Hi, I'm Dudley Anderson. Hudson Taylor once said, "We can make our best plans and try to carry them out in our own strength, or we can make careful plans and ask God to simply bless them." Then he'd add, "Yet another way of working is to begin with God, ask his plans, and then offer ourselves to him to carry out his purposes." This epitomizes the concept of what I call God tracking. The Bible says God knows the plans he has for us. So we need to acknowledge God in all our ways and seek first his plans and purposes. Taylor spent 51 years in China in the mid-1800s, resulting in 18,000 conversions. Then, during the dark years of the Cultural Revolution, Christianity vastly reduced. But Taylor's legacy lived on. Today in that communist land, more people go to church on a Sunday than in the whole of so-called Christianized Europe. So begin with God before you make your plans. Ask his plans and offer yourself to him to carry out his purposes. God Tracking is making your plans God's way. More at godtracker.co.uk.
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We are messengers and wholehearted. I pray for you if you work at Dewsbury Hospital. For you, if you work as a doctor, a nurse, if you're on the ancillary staff, the porters and the cleaners, as well as in the admin offices as well, those teams. 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Father God, protect us all and give us the energy to continue. And may God help you to find a time of rest and recuperation somewhere along the line. I ask this in the name of your Son Jesus. Amen. Amen. 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And put my name, Martin Cooper, in the subject line.

Amen. Patrick Mabry and Breakthrough Power. 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And put my name, Martin Cooper, in the subject line. I'd like to pray for you if you work as a taxi driver in the Dewsbury area. Perhaps you work on the buses, you're a driver, or maybe you're a cleaner, or maybe you're on the train staff working trains through Dewsbury Station. I pray for all of you. I pray if you're a cleaner in the depots, wiping seats and handrails down, keeping the buses and the rails, the trains and the railway station, Dewsbury Station, and Ravensthorpe Station as well, if you travel there to clean it, and all the public spaces clean. May God protect you and show you his love today. I ask this in the name of your son Jesus. Amen. Amen. Chris Tomlin and friends, lovely song this. It's called Thank You, Lord.

0: Chris Tomlin and friends, and thank you, Lord. When you think about it, we have such a lot to thank God for. And that is a lovely song that expresses that particular emotion. This is an hour of prayer here on Branch FM Radio for Life. You know, I pray for if you work in education, for example, school teachers, classroom assistants, dinnertime assistants, the admin staff in the school office, and the school cleaners as well, and the caretakers. Lord, protect us at this time. And for those who work in further and in higher education as well, Dewsbury College, Huddersfield University, all those who are teachers and lecturers, staff as well behind the scenes. Father God, we all have busy schedules, and thank you that we can have time to think about you and we can pray to you. You love us so much, Father God. Thank you. Thank you for that. I ask all these things in the name of your Son, Jesus. Amen. Amen.
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Matthew West, Branch FM, Radio for Life. Jesus said, I tell you, open your eyes and look at the fields. They are ripe for harvest. That's quoted in the Gospel of John, chapter 4, verse 35. So I pray for every church in the Dewsbury area to mobilize for God's mission, both locally and globally as well. And I pray for each one of us individually to think about how we can be part of that great mission. Amen. Amen. 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I'm Martin Cooper. Chris Tomlin. Song of his is called Always.

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1: Hello, I'm Martin Cooper. I'm listening to you on the streets of Dewsbury. 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I've been out in the market talking about the pets that we've had in our lives so far. The dogs, the cats, the other strange and exotic things that we've had as pets in our households. Talking about that in the next hour. First, Matt Mayer. And a song of his called The Lord's Prayer.

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1: It works, doesn't it? That's Matt Mayer and the Lord's Prayer. It makes us think of the original Lord's Prayer that's in the New Testament that Jesus taught us to say as the model of a perfect prayer to our Father God. But that is a joyful expression from Matt Mayer of the Lord's Prayer. It's really good. 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I'm Martin Cooper. 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We're talking about our pets, our cats and our dogs. Let's see if you can name them.
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1: Recently, I joined a panel of academics on a radio show. Our topic was faith and experience in contemporary churches, but we covered much more than that. One caller rang in to say, "From what I know of some churches, you're supposed to check your intellect in at the door, but you all sound fairly reasonable people." We all laughed, glad we came across as being reasonable. But his comments weren't all that surprising. They reflect the tension some people see between faith and reason, between rationalism and the supernatural. But there's no reason to pitch those two perspectives against each other. God is natural. He works through scientific processes and through natural causes. But he's also supernatural. Miracles should be part of our lives. At times that may mean we operate a little differently. Faith doesn't always look reasonable, and God often asks us to live beyond the common sense realm. The God life is natural and supernatural. Being a Christian doesn't mean taking leave of our senses, but rather fully engaging them, as well as experiencing things we will never be able to fully explain. This is Tanya Harris of GodConversations.com.
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0: 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Now, I've been out on the streets of Dewsbury, just near the market, striking up conversations. I'm interested this hour in our memories from when we were younger, the pets that we had. And I'll be talking to Norman. He told me what pets he'd had.
1: A dog.
2: Did you?
1: Yeah.
2: What was he called?
1: Oh, well, I've had a few. I'm going to get away from them.
2: Yeah.
1: Yeah. Rex. Pandy. Yeah, I've had a few.
2: Now, you remember all the names.
1: I had a one in India. Only one in that camp had a dog.
2: And that was you?
1: Yeah. I got it given from an officer, putting it home with him.
2: So you were the one that looked after... Describe the dog to me.
1: Oh,
2: what was it like?
1: It was a small dog.
2: Yeah.
1: It was kind of a mongrel.
2: Yes.
1: A whippet, you know. Yeah. I can't remember its squadron now.
2: Were you maintenance? Were you flight?
1: I worked on the aeroplanes. So, yeah.
2: Do you have happy memories of those days?
1: Happy memories and sad ones and all.
2: Yes.
1: You know. Yeah. And I had to leave my dog when I got the coming home.
2: Yeah. That was sad for you.
1: Oh, yeah. I've got a photograph at home of it, you know.
2: So you can get the photograph and still have a look. That's right. What are your plans for the rest of the day, sir?
1: I'm going to get...
2: You're going to get your ears seen?
1: Yeah.
2: Yeah.
1: Ear, and...
2: But God's looking after you.
1: Yeah. It seems to me I'm all right.

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1: 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Put my name, Martin Cooper, in the subject line. It's Austin French and a song called Jesus Can. Amen to that.

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1: 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I'm Martin Cooper. We're talking about the pets, the cats, the dogs, the salamanders, the mice, the guinea pig that you have had ever since you were a little kid. Or maybe you've not had a pet at all. I have cats. That's the only thing I had when I was growing up. I had two. I had one called Katie and I had one called Charlie as well. They were my two pets when I was growing up. Tell me what your pet is. 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
0: I'm Martin Cooper. 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
2: Hi, I'm Dudley Anderson. Cognitive neuroscientist Dr. Caroline Leaf says, the preponderance of evidence is pointing to the fact that we are wired for love and we have to learn fear. She adds that love represents all that is good, while fear all that is evil. In other words, humans were originally created with an instinct for positive love. Fear and negativity result from forces external to our created being. Now the Bible says God is love. Therefore, we're created in the image of love. Sadly, when man disobeyed God, we fell from his image. Yet God did not abandon us to an eternity of evil and fear, but he provided for our salvation. Listen, God demonstrated his love for us in this and that while we were yet sinners, Christ died for us. Through Christ, God has given us a spirit not of fear, but of love, power, and a sound mind. God Tracking is living in God's positive world of love. More at godtracker.co.uk.
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0: 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It's Branch FM, Radio for Life on 101.8. Now, I've been out in Dewsbury Market, in the area around the market, talking about the pets that we've had as children and the animals that we've let our own children grow up with. Some time ago, I met Kathleen, and she shared her memories with me.
1: We had a dog.
0: Yeah.
1: We did have a cat at one time.
0: How old were you when you had your dog?
1: Do you know, I can't remember.
0: What was it called?
1: Rex.
0: Rex?
1: Yeah.
0: Oh, there's a name for a dog.
1: Yeah.
0: Describe him to me.
1: He was a mongrel, brown, with brown patches,
0: yeah.
1: Brown and white.
0: And were you the one that had to look after him?
1: Not really, because I come from a big family. There were six of us all together, so...
0: Goodness me.
1: You know.
0: And where were you in that six? Middle, eldest, youngest?
1: No, third.
0: Right, okay. So you got away with quite a lot then? You...
1: suppose I did,
0: yes. Yeah. Anyway, tell us about Rex. Did you used to take him for walks?
1: My father really used to. He had a newsagent shop and
0: right.
1: He used to go around with my dad. He used to follow him all over.
0: Yeah. And you said you had a cat as well when you were young?
1: Yeah, Tibby. Yeah, for a short time. I'm not into cats, really.
0: Are you not? Why not?
1: I don't know. It's just animal. I don't know.
0: They're a bit haughty, aren't they? They kind of ignore you most of the time.
1: Yeah, yeah. I think dogs are more loving.
0: Yes.
1: Good companions.
0: Yeah. Have you got any pets, animals?
1: Not now. When my son were younger, I had old English sheepdog.
0: For him?
1: Yeah, yeah.
0: Do they take a bit of looking after?
1: Well, they can do, yeah. They're a big dog.
0: Yes.
1: But they're very faithful. And,
0: yeah, oh yes.
1: And they're good house dogs.
0: Yeah.
1: You know, nobody could get it out. We couldn't get out.
0: Good guard dog, yeah. Take much training?
1: No, not really. It's just... you know, children round, because they're big and fluffy dogs, they used to want to, you know, touch him out time and try, thought it were a donkey that got on his back.
0: Not quite what you know. They are, but yeah. So more, it's just more a case of training the children than
1: training
0: the
1: exactly,
0: dog, isn't it?
1: Yeah, exactly, exactly. But once we lost him, I just couldn't face
0: that
1: having
0: was it.
1: Another
0: no,
1: dog.
0: No, I know what you mean.
1: You know, and they are tying and... We like to go, you know, away on holidays and stuff like that, so we didn't bother.
0: Now, tell me, have you been up the market today?
1: Yeah, I have, yeah.
0: Seen anything, got anything?
1: No, I've just been for a bit of shopping. I just don't think market's the same as it used to be. I've lived in Dewsbury all my life and it's a big change. There's nothing here now, nothing to come down for really. No, it just gets me out.
0: Well, let's look on the bright side, as you say. At least it gets us out.
1: Yeah, okay.
0: Yeah, you have a nice afternoon.
1: You as well. Thank you.
0: Take care. God bless you.

0: ICF Worship, International Christian Fellowship Worship, and their song All About You. I'm Martin Cooper, it's Branch FM, Radio for Life. We're on 101.8, and I've been out in the market talking about our pet dogs and our pet cats and other animals that we look after in our homes. Earlier, I spoke with Amanda.
1: We had a dog when I was a baby.
0: Right.
1: And then when I was younger, we had a cat.
0: And obviously we're too young to appreciate the dog, possibly.
1: Yeah, yeah.
0: But the cat, did you consider it yours?
1: Oh, yeah. Yeah, she were mine.
0: What was she called?
1: Candy.
0: That's a nice name.
1: Yeah.
0: What was she
1: were
0: like?
1: Grey and peach. She were right unusual colour, and she were grey and peach.
0: Not a pedigree at all.
1: Oh, no. Yeah. No, she were just wherever my mum got her from, yeah.
0: Right. Yeah. Yeah. Yeah. So, lovely. So did you look after her? Did you feed her?
1: I did, yes. Yes, I looked after her. Yeah.
0: You know, some people say that cats, they're kind of a bit haughty, they kind of keep themselves to themselves. What was Candy like?
1: She were a homely cat, she didn't go out much.
0: Yeah, no.
1: She stayed in all the time, she slept on my bed. And she just stayed with me all the time, really. She never really associated with anybody else.
0: Ah, so you got good memories of her.
1: Yeah,
0: that's
1: nice. Yeah.
0: And have you had children yourself?
1: Yes.
0: Did you let them have pets?
1: We've had a dog, yes, and gerbils. Gerbils.
0: You rolled your eyes when you said that.
1: Gerbils.
0: Smelly, dare I
1: say? Yes, very smelly. Yes,
0: where'd
1: very
0: you keep
1: smelly.
0: Them? In the house?
1: My daughter kept them in a bedroom because I didn't want them anywhere else.
0: No.
1: So, yeah.
0: And who was it that cleaned the cage out?
1: Oh, she did.
0: That
1: was
0: the
1: stipulation. If she wanted them, she had to look after them herself.
0: Well, you got your daughter trained well,
1: then. Yeah. Yeah, so she looked after them.
0: Yeah. Have you been up the market today?
1: No, we're just on our way that way now.
0: Are you looking for anything at all?
1: Fruit and veg and toiletries and stuff. So, yeah, that's about it, really.
0: Lovely to meet you.
1: You
0: take care.
2: All right.
0: Nice to meet you.

0: 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I'm Martin Cooper. This is Market Talk. Now, this last hour, I've been asking shoppers in the Dewsbury Market area about the memories of their pets, the cats, the dogs, the chickens, the gerbils, wherever they were and when they were younger. So the question is, are pets really our best friends? In other words, in the rhyme of the old hymn, which is one of my favourite hymns, what a friend we have in Jesus, all our sins and griefs to bear, and what a privilege to carry everything to God in prayer. Can we find a friend so faithful who will all our sorrows share? Jesus knows our every weakness. Take it to the Lord in prayer. That's the hymn, What a Friend We Have in Jesus. It's Branch FM. 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And put my name, Martin Cooper, in the subject.
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a song by Cody Carnes, and it's lovely to see a double negative used in popular music. 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
2: Hi, I'm Keith Stevens, along with Donna Cruz. Welcome to Keep the Faith, the home of contagious encouragement.
3: Walking around with resentment or bitterness is like walking around in chains. So the stories in this hour of Keep the Faith will hopefully encourage you to forgive and release the chains.
4: But the thing is that when we have a broken heart, intuition can very quickly turn into suspicion, right? Because we want to make sure that what hurt us before never hurts us again.

I looked into her eyes and I saw this pain. And it was a pain that I knew I had never experienced. I wasn't sure that I knew anyone who had experienced that deep of a pain. But I had been raised in this incredible home that raised me on love and grace and forgiveness. I was adopted by a wonderful family. And I knew that God had forgiven me. And I knew as I looked into my birth mother's eyes that day, I had a choice. I had a choice to either forgive her.

So I think what I would tell to people that have been wounded is really believe what is true about you, that you've been changed, that these other people that have hurt you, that, you know, is it right? Of course not. Should they have done that? Of course not. But when we can't forgive, we've forgotten or never understood how much forgiveness has been.

A dog is man's best friend, and sometimes a dog is a great picture of what resentment can do. That story's next on Keep the Faith.

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2: Hi, I'm Donna Cruz. Maybe you've been told that the only one you hurt when you don't forgive is yourself. It's one thing to be told that. It's another thing to see it in a unique way. Sarah Horn shares how she saw it in her book, How Can I Possibly Forgive?
3: We have two dogs, and the older dog is named Sammy, and the younger dog is Lucy. And Lucy, there was a time where we were trying to get Lucy to go to her crate at night, and we had finally gotten to a point where the only way we could do it was just to bribe her with a treat. And there was one night where I was tired of bribing her with treats, and I just wanted her to go into her crate. And so she just stood there. She just kind of sat there, you know, refusing to move. And I noticed Sammy, our older dog, he was just laying there, and I said, Sammy, why don't you come to the crate? Before Sammy could get up off the couch, Lucy, that little white fur ball, had just raced across the room and thrown herself into that crate. And I thought to myself, you know, that's what we do when we resent other people and we hold resentment, because Lucy was so afraid that somebody else, in this case Sammy, was going to get something that she wasn't getting, that she was willing to put herself in the very box that she didn't want to be in. And I think that's what happens with us when we hold on to resentments and we refuse to forgive. We can put ourselves in a box

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3: 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His story is next on Keep the Faith.

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1: I'm Brandy Lene. Forgiveness is so important and yet so hard. Maybe it's because we're not sure what forgiveness really is. Phil Waldrop is a ministry leader and author with a book called Beyond Betrayal. In it, he shares about the pain and healing he's experienced in his own life.
2: And one of the first people that invited to be a part of our ministry was a young man that had been probably my best friend or one of my closest friends since I was a teenager. There was nothing about him that made me suspect anything until one day I was notified by two federal law enforcement agencies that there was an investigation being carried out. But then I learned at the end of that while he had done nothing illegal, I did learn that he was doing some things that were both immoral and very unethical. And I was emotionally and spiritually and financially a wreck. So what happened to me was I got very angry. It became a root of bitterness. It began to be a filter on how I saw every relationship in my life and all future relationships. And I never really wanted to admit it, but I wanted revenge. But then what I had to understand was, what really does it mean to forgive? I thought forgiveness meant that I had to immediately restore the relationship to the same level of trust that it was before the betrayal. That's not forgiveness, and I'm not even sure that's healthy trust. Forgiveness means I give up my rights to revenge, that I stop obsessing and thinking of ways to hurt my betrayer, that I no longer allow them to control my life. And when you can forgive and understand that's forgiveness, then you can start moving beyond your betrayal. It's the heart.

0: when Jesus came, you know, he used the sinner. He came to save the sinner. And we have to remember that. And we have to give people an opportunity to feel forgiveness and to get them to talk about their stories. Because people's stories is what's going to propel and help other people heal from circumstances. We don't want to be feeling like we're out there all alone.
1: Oh, Jesus, friend of sinners, break our hearts for what breaks yours.
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5: And at the end of that 3 years, he went back to my mom and he asked her if she would take him back. I literally owe my life to two people who decided to do the right thing and to make their marriage work.
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1: Hey, I'm Keith Stevens. Choosing to work through difficulties with forgiveness can have a huge impact on your family's legacy. No one can see that more clearly than Kimberly Holmes, the CEO of Marriage Helper and the daughter of our relationship chef, Dr. Joe Beam.
2: Before my birth, my parents were married and had two daughters at that time, my two older sisters, Angel and Joanna. And my dad actually left my mom and divorced her because he thought he could be happier in another type of lifestyle. And so they were divorced for 3 years. And during those 3 years, my dad would tell you himself that he did things he never thought he'd do, went places he never thought he'd go, and became a person he ultimately didn't even know anymore. And at the end of that 3 years, he went back to my mom and he asked her if she would take him back. And everyone in my mom's life told her not to do it. But my mom knew that my dad was a good person who had done some very bad things, but she believed it was the right thing to do to take him back and to try and make it work a second time. And so they got remarried, learned how to fall in love again. And as a result of that second marriage, I was born. And so I literally owe my life to two people who decided to do the right thing and to make their marriage work. And that is why I am passionate about seeing marriages stay together and be stronger than ever before, because you never know the legacy that God has in store.

what was most interesting to her about those fires is that once they had all of the fire extinguished, 7 days later, the fire started again for no apparent reason. They realized that the root system of trees had gotten so hot that when the temperature reached a certain level in the sky and on the earth, it sparked another fire. And when she told me that, I thought, that's a perfect picture of resentment. That on the surface, we think we've got it taken care of. But down beneath, in the root system of our hearts, there's this simmering. And we're just waiting on a certain spark, and we're going to be angry again.

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3: I had a situation in my life where my daughter's in love with a gentleman and made a mistake. The hate that I had when I found out is something that you don't ever want to have. But by asking the Lord to forgive me for that hate, but until we can go to that person that has done it to us, we need to go to them and tell them one-on-one, I forgive you. And when you can do that, you can see the blessing and you can see the weight being lifted off of everyone's shoulders. I'm a licensed minister, and the young gentleman who came to church surprised me that he came to church. I invited him to come because I wanted to forgive him, and I did. And I said, without that, I wouldn't have this loving Gentile, this blessing.

0: Today, there's hope and encouragement for you. And you can find some here on Keep the Faith. Hi, I'm Donna Cruz.
1: And I'm Keith Stevens. Someone once said that the classroom of love is the family. So if you're searching for love, already married, or even thinking about your family's legacy, there's something for you in this hour of Keep the Faith.
2: I told a story about my mother-in-law, and in a nutshell, we spent 20 years holding each other at arm's length. No, that's not true. I held her at arm's length.

0: be.
1: So we took that long weekend with three little kids, packed up the car. We went to this small island in Georgia, and we made what we thought was the fatal mistake, Mike. We left the iPads behind. We forgot some of the toys, and the kids were forced to have a dance party, to go swimming in the pool with us. But we realized that's all they really wanted to do, was to spend time with each other and with us.

At home, your kids have one father, your wife has one husband, and that is the thing that we most need to care for. Like, God has designed us and called us to do that job in a special way that only we can.

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We start where only we can go, as we patiently and lovingly and humbly walk out as servant leaders, as men and women, to our families. I'd rather fail anywhere else in the world, to be honest, than fail in those moments. Yeah.

0: Jackie Dorman shares how sometimes the checklist for your special someone rules out everyone. That's next on Keep the Faith.
1: Stay

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1: I'm Keith Stevens. Expectations, especially unrealistic ones, can trip you up in so many areas of life, robbing you of something rewarding because it didn't fit everything you had in your mind. Jackie Dorman sees this in relationships too. She's our matchmaking friend and creator of the Married in 12 Months or Less Challenge.
2: So many people have lists, and I have seen everything you can imagine on these lists. I mean, just things I would never think of putting on a list in what I want in a mate. Well, I want him to be tall, but not too tall. I want him to have money and have a career, but also want to travel all the time and be a free spirit. You know, just all of these things that sometimes can't go together in one person. And then also there's all the things on the list that people put on there to make sure that what happened to them in the past doesn't happen to them again. So much of our time is spent kind of sleeping with one eye open, making sure that what didn't kill us doesn't get another opportunity, instead of making us stronger. And so those lists are full of fear-based things like, he has to be super spiritual. Well, what does that even mean? Does that mean he goes to church? Well, he doesn't necessarily have to go to church. Well, does that mean that he reads his Bible? Yeah, I want him to read his Bible. Well, how much does he have to read his Bible? You know, we can start splitting hairs all the way down. And so it just gets to a place where they really don't know what it is they want because they haven't seen it yet, and they're not gonna see it unless they have more of an open mind. So I teach people to have non-negotiables. For sure, have some non-negotiables, but make sure that they really are non-negotiables, and then let everything else be a negotiable.

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1: Your personality affects the way you see a lot of things. So how does it affect love and marriage? Find out next on Keep the Faith.

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1: I'm Brandy Lene. Maybe you've taken a personality test, but have never thought about your marriage's personality. It does have one, and you contribute to it. Guy and Amber Leah share about what that might look like in their book, Marriage Triggers.
2: My parents were very loving and very available because they were retired early on and were very active with us. And so we overlooked each other's oddities and accepted each other no matter what.
3: I was a person who, I became an adult who had a strong sense of justice because there wasn't much that made sense in my upbringing. My parents had been excommunicated from a very strict separatist cult, and basically there was a lot of disruption and chaos and anger and yelling and a lot of dark things. And so we were just kind of like oil and water. Like, I wanted to solve everything and I wanted everything to be fair. And he was kind of like blindsided, like, what's wrong with this wife of mine? He has his unique personality and upbringing. I have my unique personality and upbringing. And what that does is it gives us our own unique marriage personality. We can start to look at the strengths of that, right, and the compliment that is to us. That's when we start heading in a better direction. So I've learned to recognize that, you know, when Guy wants things to be just kind of peaceful, he doesn't want to deal with everything head on, he doesn't want to make decisions quickly, that's actually good, because I would get us into trouble if I was constantly wanting justice, constantly wanting to deal with everything now, make decisions now, then we could make some mistakes.
2: And yet I've grown to learn from Amber and her ways.
3: Yeah, I spur him on a little bit. He reins me in a little bit. And that makes for a great, unique marriage personality. And I think everybody has their own unique marriage personality.

You know, sometimes we are so busy with our stuff and our things and our electronics that we don't take the time to find out about friends and family by sitting down and talking a bit. You might find out that your husband is really a nice man, or that you even like your wife, or that your children have something to say. Don't

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3: I'm Alveda King. You are important. You have a voice. You have a message. So hold your head up and deliver that message with joy.

It's been said that everyone is either in a crisis, going into a crisis, or coming out of a crisis. The stories and songs on Keep the Faith are specifically designed to encourage you, no matter where you are.

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1: Hi, I'm Donna Cruz. Love is a foundational piece of family legacy. Are you preserving that? It's something Elvita King thinks about a lot. She's the daughter of Reverend A.D. King and the niece of Martin Luther King Jr.
2: I hope people can really hear this. I'm a 17-year-old African-American woman who's a member of a world prominent family. I have a legacy. It's called the King Family Legacy. So I write books about my legacy and poems and music and that kind of thing. Now, everybody's not going to do exactly what I do, but each of us has a legacy. The Bible says that God puts the lonely in families. So in the African-American community, more of our history is oral history. We talk and we pass it down by mouth, because a long time ago, African-Americans weren't able to read and write as much as we do today. But whoever you are, wherever you are, record your history for your family first, even if you don't broadcast it wider. And do it with love, do it with promise, do it with the life of God in you. So that's my message to people. People will say, oh, well, you're Martin Luther King's niece. Yes, I am. And A.D. King and Naomi King's daughter, and Daddy King and Mama King's granddaughter. However, I'm 17 years old and I'm Elvita King. Each one hearing me, you are important. You have a voice. You have a message. So hold your head up and deliver that message with joy and strength.

They're going to turn and face one another and say, for better or for worse. Now think about this. On the most romantic day of their lives, they're saying, this could go bad. Like, why would you say that? You're going to follow that up with, in sickness or in health. Then we follow that up with, richer or poor. And that type of covenantal love is what our hearts are hungry for. It's what God's created us for. And it is far more beautiful than anything the world is showing us.

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1: I'm Brandy Lene. Here's an encouraging thought on Keep the Faith. 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
2: I am a cancer survivor of 26 years. Without my family being there and supporting me in every way, all the way from age 6 all the way up until now, there is no way that I could have ever become the woman that I am today without them. My brother especially, because I had to have a bone marrow transplant in order for all the treatments to really take effect, and he was the only one out of the family that had matched, and he was 4. God opens up your eyes in many different ways, and so we look at having cancer as being a blessing not only for me but for our whole family as well, because it's for all of us really close, more close than what we could have been, we think, without it.

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0: are, how much you matter. 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
1: Man, I just went through a really weird season, but an awesome season, because I never really knew how to give voice to this, but I just hated myself. I never knew that was wrong either. I knew Jesus loved me, but I was never good enough for me. I had this standard for myself that I could never live up to, it seemed like, and nobody ever put that on me.

And she said, "What sheep has Santa got about me?" And I said, "Well, baby, what do you think?" And she got this huge grin on her face. And she turned over, and she loves to tease. So she turned over, faced me completely, eye to eye, and she went, "Mama, Jeebus saying, I love that Missy." Because I've told her that probably 1,000 times since I brought her home from Haiti. I say, "Jesus looks down at you and says, I love that Missy." She believes it. She's not old enough yet to begin to doubt that truism, that my mama loves me. And Jesus right now is talking to God, saying he's enamored with me. Everything in her life right now is based out of that security.

He delivered me because he delighted in me. And as she's hand lettering this, I just am saying to her, sweetheart, you know, he likes you. He loves you. And she's kind of looking down and, you know, sure, mom. And I'm like, you know, he loves when you sing in the shower. And he likes when you put on rain boots. He loves when you sing in the kitchen and you're doing dishes and you think nobody's noticing, but we're all hearing you. And her face is like slowly lighting up. Ring your

So why would you not want to tell someone they're beautiful? Isn't that mean? Well, it depends. That's next on Keep the Faith.

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2: Hi, I'm Donna Cruz. It's a good thought to tell someone they're beautiful, even yourself. But maybe we're all missing the point. Felicia Masonheimer gets to the heart of the matter in her book, Stop Calling Me Beautiful.
3: Calling someone beautiful, a beautiful daughter of God, we're daughters of the King, is a surface answer to a soul deep problem. We're addressing insecurity, we're addressing body image issues, we're looking at symptoms of something much deeper, and we're saying, you're a beautiful daughter of God. And if you just believe that and repeat that to yourself, it's going to make a difference. But it's not making a difference because these books are continuing to sell and women are reading the same things over and over and over with no actual victory in this area. And so it's not that we actually stop calling people beautiful, but that we tell the whole story. Where does this beauty come from? Self-image starts with God's image. It starts with our understanding of who He is. And when we do that, the amazing thing is it actually shifts our perspective so that we rightly look at ourselves and our image in understanding His image and who He is.

I remember one night praying, God, if I can't die, you've got to show me how to live. When you give God an inch, he'll take a mile. And he used that simple, faltering prayer to really jerk my life right side up and set me on a path that chased away not only the fog of depression, but lifted me up out of suicidal despair. That's the power of his grace.

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1: And so next week I'll be sharing on the Ascension. So I'm going to read a short passage from 1 Samuel chapter 7. Barnabas reminded me of this passage when he went to Scarborough recently and went to the Ebenezer Church. So I'd like to share down to verse 12. And after I've read this, I'd like to give a little bit of personal testimony before I actually look at the scripture. So 1 Samuel chapter 7, verses 1 to 12, and I'm reading from the New King James. Then the men of Kiriath-Jearim came and took the ark of the Lord and brought it into the house of Abinadab on the hill and consecrated Eleazar his son to keep the ark of the Lord. And it was that the ark remained in Kiriath-Jearim a long time. It was there 20 years, and all the house of Israel lamented after the Lord. And Samuel spoke to all the house of Israel, saying, if you return to the Lord with all your hearts, then put away the foreign gods and the Ashtoreths from among you, and prepare your hearts for the Lord, and serve him only, and he will deliver you from the hand of the Philistine. So the children of Israel put away the Baals and the Ashtoreths, and served the Lord only. And Samuel said, gather all Israel to Mizpah, and I will pray to the Lord for you. So they gathered together at Mizpah, drew water, and poured it out before the Lord. And they fasted that day and said, we have sinned against the Lord. And Samuel judged the children of Israel at Mizpah. Now when the Philistines heard that the children of Israel had gathered together at Mizpah, the lords of the Philistines went up against Israel. And when the children of Israel heard of it, they were afraid of the Philistines. So the children of Israel said to Samuel, do not cease to cry out to the Lord our God for us, that he may save us from the hand of the Philistines. And Samuel took a sucking lamb and offered it as a whole burnt offering to the Lord. Then Samuel cried out to the Lord for Israel, and the Lord answered him. And as Samuel was offering up the burnt offering, the Philistines drew near to battle against Israel. But the Lord thundered that day with a loud thunder upon the Philistines that day, and so confused them that they were overcome before Israel. And the men of Israel went out from Mizpah and pursued the Philistines and drove them back as far as below Beth-Kar. Then Samuel took a stone and set it up between Mizpah and Shen and called its name Ebenezer, saying, thus far the Lord has helped. We did, of course, have a young man called Ebenezer amongst us. So Ebenezer means stone or rock of help. So, and that's why Samuel set it up as a reminder that God had helped them until that time. I mean, when Barnabas went to the Baptist church in Scarborough, there was a sign, they said, until now, God has helped us. And Barnabas sort of commented, you know, does that mean until now he's helped us, and you know, but now he's not going to, you know, because that's the way it seemed to come over in the modern translation. But of course, it's not meant to mean that. It's meant to mean, since God has helped us in the past, we can trust him to help us in the future. And that, you know, surely every one of us needs to know that simple but very profound truth that if God has helped us in the past, and he has, then he will help us in the future. And we can rely on him and we can trust in him with confidence. So just like, you know, as I don't want to give you a whole rundown of our holiday, but we did have a good time and I thank God for it. I really do. And we were able to relax as well as explore and have some adventures. So we thank God for that. But what I'd like to do is just mention our arrival there, because we caught a plane. We took a plane, obviously, to an island called Skiathos. And even the night before was a little fraught, because I hope Sally won't mind me mentioning this, but she had cramp during the night. And as she was having this cramp in her toes, which spread up on her leg, she said, "I can't go, I can't go." And this is the very night before we're catching a flight. So I almost reached the point where everything might have to be abandoned in that instant. But anyway, the Lord helped us and helped Sally. She got over her cramp, and we did get up in the morning and we did fly. But when we arrived in Skiathos, we got the transfer to the place where we were to take the ferry to the place where we were going, the Pelion Peninsula. But the first thing we discovered is that all the sea taxis had been cancelled by the Greek authorities because of the extreme wind, and they considered that it might be dangerous. And so it meant that instead of catching one of the sea taxis, we would have to wait until later on for a big ferry, which would take the people that were waiting. And so under normal circumstances, it would mean that the different arrivals caught different boats, but it meant that all of the people were stacked that came from Gatwick, that came from Stansted, and that came from the Leeds Bradford Airport, were all going to go on this one ferry. Fair enough. We were told that the ferry would arrive at 4:30. So we were free to do what we wanted, just have something to eat, walk along, explore a little bit, and so on. So we came back at 4:30 and found that the ferry had been delayed because it had difficulties anchoring at one of the other places because of the strong winds and the movement of the water and so on. So anyway, fair enough, it's going to be later. So we came back an hour later at 5:30, and yes, we were able to queue to get on the ferry. So far, so good. So we got on this ferry, and we were due to sail from the island of Skiathos to the port at Volos, which is on the Pelion Peninsula. But as we were travelling, I became slightly anxious because I realised that sunset was not far off. And, you know, it's one thing to drive a left-hand drive on the right-hand side of the road in a place you've never been to, in a car you've never been in the light, but it's quite another thing to travel with all those things in the dark in a place you've never been to before. So I went out on the deck and I prayed and I said, "Lord," and I repeated all that I've just said to you about a left-hand drive car and in a right-hand driving on the right-hand side of the road, in a car I've never been to, in a place I don't know, and I don't know how to get to my destination, and it's going to be dark, Lord. Please help me. And then I went back in and sat with Sally, and I left it in the Lord's hand. So we arrived at the port, and yes, it was beginning to get dark, and I realised by the time we'd completed all the paperwork, it definitely would be dark. So, and for some reason or other, I guess maybe some other people were been there before, the more familiar with what to do and so on. I ended up being the very last person to book the car and complete the paperwork. Of course, it was already booked, but I had to complete my driving license, etc., complete the paperwork and so on. So, eventually, now it was dark, and so Annie, the rep, had said to us, "Look, don't worry, I'll drive you down." Now, we thought that meant she'll drive us down to our destination, but she didn't mean that. She meant that I'll lead a convoy of people to get us to our destination. So we looked around. Now, it's already dark, it's gone 9 o'clock, and Annie's nowhere to be seen. And I said to Sally, but she promised. So anyway, Sally said to me, as I was beginning to worry a little bit, "Go and ask the lady, you know, who'd help you complete the paperwork." So I told the lady, "You know, we're here, Annie's gone." And anyway, she got on the phone, and then she said to us, "My husband's going to drive, and they're parked somewhere out of Volos. So if you follow us, we'll be able to put you in touch with the convoy." And so here I am, they're ready to go. So I jump in this little panda car, which is a lovely little car. No time to do anything, to sort of get to think about the controls or anything like that. Turn the ignition, start driving. Couple of hundred yards down the road in the dark, I realise the lights aren't on. And I think, where on earth are the lights here? So I probably travelled half a kilometre in the dark before I even turned the lights on. Nevertheless, we're following this car. So we follow the car carefully through Volos. And I think to myself, boy, I wouldn't have been able to get through Volos. Volos is the fifth largest city in Greece. I'd never been able to work my way through here on my own without Google Maps and so on. And I hadn't had time to even think about how to do that. So anyway, we followed this truck, and then the truck kind of stopped with its lights flashing. And what I realized is that here was the convoy of about seven different pandas and cars parked by the side of the road that I was to pull over and join. So I pulled over and joined this little convoy of Fiat Pandas, and the truck, I mean, I guess he just went off somewhere. And so here we are, going up and down around about the roads, following the coastal road in this little line of pandas. And Sally says to me, "You know, this is just like Michael Caine, except instead of having minis and the Italian jobs going round the mountain roads, here we are with a big row of Fiat Pandas following this convoy with me at the back of it." Anyway, at a certain point, after we travelled probably 3/4 of an hour, something like that, the convoy stopped, and Annie got out and came to me and said, "Right, now I'm going to take these other people further on, but you must follow another person. His name is Lubo, and he's parked over there, and if you follow him, he'll take you to your destination. So truly, I felt that the Lord had helped us. And not only that, you see, the peninsula is, I mean, it's very mountainous. There's Mount Pelion, the Pelio, I think, and the Pelion Peninsula. And obviously that means that to go down to the coast, you have to go down winding and steep roads. And so I was so glad that Lubo was in front of us all the way, because, you know, there's no lights and no street lights or anything like that. And I followed him down the winding road to our destination, and he kind of showed us the accommodation, etc. But, you know, it is that the Lord is our helper. And I had prayed, and the Lord had answered, had given us practical help to get to our destination. And maybe I would have coped. I don't know. I might have had a bit of a mini breakdown if I'd not received that help. But in we know that the Lord is always our helper in whatever circumstances we're found. Okay, so in this passage that we've looked at, Samuel wanted to remind the people by setting up this stone and calling it Ebenezer, Rock of Help, that God is our helper in the circumstances of life. And whatever the circumstances are that you and I are facing, whatever the things seem to be, God is our helper. And it's true for David in the military, you know, God is his helper in what can be a very difficult and a very challenging circumstances. You know, it's true for us as Christians as well, that as we seek to stand in faith. You know, there are challenges in standing as a Christian. There are challenges in running a Christian school. There are challenges for the church. And there are challenges for our individual lives. Wherever you work, whatever you do, there are challenges. But God is your helper in each and every one of those things. And so we need to have that faith, and we need to exercise that faith. And what I want to say in looking at the background chapters leading up to this point, when Samuel establishes that rock, Ebenezer, that sets it up, you know, it's not as if the circumstances prior to that event are easy. A lot of things are not easy. A lot of things are not straightforward. There were a lot of challenges for Israel. They were in constant conflict with, for instance, the Philistines. So their very survival was challenged. I want to just think about, I don't think I brought my my hymn book in, but anyway, I can quote the, oh yeah, thank you. So, you know, one of the amazing things we experienced is that Greece had some late snow on the hilltops. So when I went for a daily swim just outside the cottage, Sally had chosen it because she thought, it's right next to the sea. You know, Jeremy will love it, you know. And she was right. And that was, you know, part of the fun that I had. And obviously we did explorations together, but I went for my daily swim. And it was quite amazing to be swimming in the sea, and in the distant hills, distant mountains, you could see snow on the top of the mountain. So quite unusual. But You know, one of the hymns that I sort of sang to myself sometimes was this hymn, Immortal, Invisible, God only wise, in light, inaccessible, hid from our eyes, most blessed, most glorious, the Ancient of Days, almighty, victorious, thy great name we praise. And then it goes in verse 2, it's got a couple of lines which the mountains reminded me of. It says, thy justice like mountains, high soaring above, thy clouds which are fountains of goodness and love. The clouds may be there sometimes, and it wasn't all, you know, when we arrived it was 13 degrees and there was a strong wind. So it wasn't all sunny Greece, although most of the time, particularly towards later in the day, it was warmed up and we were happy to sit outside or go places and sit outside. So a bit unusual in that sense, but you know, this hymn really spoke to me. And then it has a rather peculiar start to verse 2. It says, unresting, unhasting, and silent as light. So God, is there even a word, unresting? Apparently there is. I looked it up. And it's about God is at work to bring about his purposes. But the Bible says, you shall not go out in haste, nor by flight, for the Lord will go before you and be your rear guard. And that's another thing we need to know, isn't it? That the Lord goes in front of us and is behind us as well. And, you know, God is quietly at work, even when it appears, humanly speaking, that things are falling apart. We really need to know that. And so I talked about a bit about the background of things. First of all, let's focus on the ark of God here. It says that they took the ark of the Lord and they brought it to the house of Abinadab on the hill and consecrated Eleazar, his son, to keep the ark of God. And so, in this place, the Abinadab was blessed because he had the Ark of God. Now, it was a temporary thing for the Ark of God to be there at his house. They were quite sensible at this time. They'd learned from previous experience. And they sanctified Eleazar to look after the Ark, because the Ark had caused havoc. In some ways, and we'll look at that just in a minute. But 20 years went by, and the Ark of God was not in the place where it should be, in Shiloh, in the heart of the nation. And you know, sometimes, you know, 20 years, if you're a young person, must seem like an eternity. But sometimes when you get older, and 20 years just seems to pass by just fairly quickly, in a sense, you know, I look back on events and talk about dates in the past, and, you know, it seems, some of those things don't seem so far away, but they were 20 years ago or more, and such is life. Such is the perspective of life. So anyway, the Ark of God was there for 20 years. Now we know that going back in the chapters, we look and we see that the Israelites at the beginning of chapter 4 will find that they went out to battle with the Philistines. And Ebenezer is mentioned there as a place, but not specifically as a stone. And they decide in chapter 4, we read that they decide that what we need to do in order to get victory is take the Ark of God with us. But the unthinkable happened. And in verse 19, we read this, that I'll come to verse 19 in a minute. But we read in verse 11, so also the ark of God was captured, and the two sons of Eli, Hophni and Phinehas, died. How could it be? The unthinkable has happened. This should not happen. This is the ark of God. It shouldn't happen that the ark of God can be captured. And the problem with us is sometimes is we think God has to work in certain ways, and we have certain expectations that certain things will work, but they're human ideas rather than maintaining, as it were, the ark of God at the heart of a nation. Or for us, our hearts need to be focused in our relationship of worship towards God. So they were treating it almost like a gimmick. Oh, let's take the ark of God with us. Everything will work out okay. No. Our heart needs to be focused on God Himself. It's relationship that God has called us to, a relationship of faith and trust and worship. And so the Bible tells us that the unthinkable happened. And then in verse 19, there's this proclamation about the glory of God has departed. And I'll just read those few verses. So from verse 19 of chapter 4, it says, now his daughter-in-law, Eli's daughter-in-law. Now his daughter-in-law, Phinehas' wife, was with child, due to be delivered. When she heard the news that the ark of God was captured and that her father-in-law and her husband were dead, she bowed herself and gave birth, for her labor pains came upon her. And about the time of her death, the women who stood by her said to her, do not fear, for you have borne a son. But she did not answer, nor did she regard it. Then she named the child Ichabod, saying, the glory has departed from Israel, because the ark of God had been captured, and because of her father-in-law and husband. And she said, the glory has departed from Israel, for the ark of God has been captured. And sometimes we might look out and say, you know, it seems like we're depleted. It seems like we're diminished. It seems like the glory of God has somehow departed. It seems like God is not at work in the way that we expected Him to be. That there's Ichabod written over something. And yet, God is at work. God is fulfilling His purpose. God is fulfilling His plan. And so she, very sad situation for this lady, but God was judging the house of Eli as He said that He would. And Samuel was being raised up in the background. Samuel, as a young man, had heard the voice of God. You know, we are those who hear the voice of God. My sheep hear my voice, the Bible says. Jesus is the good shepherd. We're his sheep. We are to hear his voice. We are to hear him speaking to us, guiding us, helping us, leading us. And that's part of what we're called to as Christians. But humanly speaking, it looked like Ichabod, that the glory of God had departed, that God was no longer blessing. But you know, God had to judge those people. I mean, how difficult it was for Samuel as a young man to hear the voice of God, that the very person that had raised him up, Eli, would be judged. And particularly his sons would be judged. The Bible tells us an appalling thing that Hophni and Phinehas were ungodly men and that they lay with the women who were visiting the tabernacle. And so God had to judge sin. God had to deal with the ungodliness that was taking place. And it must have been difficult for Samuel. I mean, Eli, unfortunately, he sat on the fence. He literally sat on a wall. And when he heard the news that the Ark of God was taken, the Bible tells us that he was a heavy man. So he fell backwards and died. Now, maybe in Eli's life, there was some indulgence that had made him a heavy man, a fat man. Maybe he'd been too greedy with the offerings in the temple and taken them to himself and stuffed himself so that he was a heavy person. Amazing, he lived till the age of 98, the Bible tells us, but he didn't restrain his sons. Now look, to take a modern day example, you know, it's been very difficult, I'm sure, for King Charles to deal with issues within his family. But he has dealt with those issues. And Eli failed to deal with the issues that were prevalent. He didn't restrain his sons. The Bible tells us that he just said to them, "What is this I hear that you're doing?" But he didn't take decisive action. Sometimes we need to take decisive action to deal with some circumstance of sin. Okay, so let's also focus on what happened to the Ark of God subsequently. Captured by the Philistines. So they set it in next chapter, chapter 5, they set it in the temple, in the temple of Dagon, their false god. And the Bible tells us that when they set the Ark of God in the house of Dagon, Dagon fell down on his face in front of the Ark. So they propped the idol back up again, thinking, oh no, he's fallen down. Shows how pathetic idols are, doesn't it? And so they propped him back up again, went away, and the next morning they found that not only had he fallen down, but his head because he'd fallen down again, his head fell off and the palms of his hands fell off, and so he was just left as a stump. And so God is showing, despite the fact that the Ark of God has been captured, the unthinkable has happened, God is showing, look, I am still Lord. I am still sovereign. All the gods of this earth bow down to me. There is no other God, to quote the Ten Commandments, beside me. Actually, the Ten Commandments says, thou shalt worship no other God. Thou shalt, you know, you will not worship idols. But anyway, there's no other God beside me. And so we see God working through the Ark of God in an unexpected way. And then the next thing we see is that they find that a plague breaks out. Now, at the moment, we've got the hantavirus, which has broken out on some of the cruise ships. And we learn, I don't know, maybe you know a bit more about that than me, I don't know. But anyway, it's spread by mice and rats. And why that's broken out, well, it has. You know, that's all I'll say. So what did the Philistines find? Well, all of a sudden, the Bible says, my version is rather more polite than some other versions, because in verse 9, it simply says, so it was, after they carried it away, that the hand of the Lord was against the city with a very great destruction. He struck the men of the city, both small and great, and tumours broke out on them. The the AV says emeralds. So that's a bit of an archaic word. We would probably say hemorrhoids today. So other versions are a bit less, or a bit more blunt. It says they had these tumours in their secret parts. So the Philistines really knew that something was happening that was really very uncomfortable. And I'm sure they walked around painfully, and maybe when they sat down, they thought, oh, that's uncomfortable. So all this plague had broken out. And so what do you do when your plague breaks out? Well, when we had a coronavirus, we had isolation. But they didn't decide, oh, we'll isolate. They did the very opposite. They said, well, we don't like it here in Ashkelon, so we'll send the Ark of God to Gaza, somewhere else. And the plague broke out there. And so when they sent it to Gaza, then the Bible says that they sent it throughout all the five main cities of Gaza. So everywhere they sent the people said, we don't want it here. And they sent it to another place. And then the virus, if you call it a virus, broke out in there as well. And so God is committed to his people. God was preserving the people of Israel. They were unable to fight, maybe, and get the victory. They were fighting, but not getting the victory. But God is still saying, look, I am going to stand up for my holiness. I'm going to demonstrate that my people will be kept by the power of God. The New Testament says, you're kept by the power of God through faith unto salvation, ready to be revealed in the last time. And so they were kept by the power of God. But the hand of the Lord was against the Philistine. So what did the Philistines eventually decide to do? Well, the Bible tells us that they hooked up a calf with two cows. And you know, they took advice from their priests and said, well, look, the priest said to them, well, why don't you make images, little golden images of these tumours or these swellings? Must have been really peculiar to do that, gold ones. And send them as an offering and make little gold images of the mice as well. So they must have realized that it was the mice or the rats that were spreading this disease. And they said, put them in a box, put it on a cart. And then they said, look, if when the cart goes, it goes back to Israel and we are relieved from this, then we know that it really was God who did this. But if that doesn't happen, when we know it was just something that happened. Well, interestingly enough, the cows went all the way back to Israel, and the Bible tells us where they stopped, and when they did stop, the Bible tells us that the person whose name I've just forgotten for a moment, the person where they stopped, then made a sacrifice with offered the cows and chopped up the cart, basically. And there it was, the people in Beth, the Bible tells us that it was in Beth Shemesh that it stopped. So the Philistines learnt a lesson through this. Don't mess with God. I can put it that way. Don't mess with God. Take it seriously. This was something that was happening because God had allowed it to happen. So there we are. So the point of all this is that God was still at work, even though circumstances seemed difficult. And we can say that I probably ought to come to an end of my message now, but I do want to just say that, you know, they said this, verse 20, the men of Beth Shemesh said, who is able to stand before this holy Lord God, and to whom shall it go up from us? And so the Ark of God went back to its place, and eventually we believe that the Ark of God was restored to Shiloh. But the most important thing is that God is at work, and God is at work through Samuel to gather the people in repentance towards God. And so he tells them to prepare your hearts for the Lord, serve him only. This is verse 3 in chapter 7. And he will deliver you from the hand of the Philistines. And we see that there was repentance. They said, we've sinned against the Lord. They gathered in the place of Mizpah and they saw God at work. They asked Samuel to cry out for them on their behalf, and he did, and God sent this thunder that confused the Philistines. So we come back to the very starting point. Samuel set up this stone to say, God has helped us in the past, therefore we can trust him for the future. Amen.
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2: Hello there, this is Mark Hewlin Brown, and you're listening to another episode of Honest to God. Today's show is entitled The Life of Jesus, Part 1. I'm the living word. Father, you gave me a body to inhabit. My earliest memories are the sights and sounds of Egypt, the smells, the heat, the excited voices, the scared voices, my ever-present mother and my quiet, attentive father, Joseph. I recall your eyes looking deep into mine, holding them in love. The journey from Egypt to Nazareth, where a small caravan, me and my brother, Joseph and Mary, pack animals, and all the time, the air of mystery, to my toddler mind, something in the air that feels like a comforting shield about us. My first memories of Nazareth are my father's carpentry shop. I was fascinated by his skill and devotion, and I quickly made myself useful. At first, I'm sure, a nuisance. Our family grew. My brothers and sisters were aware of my status as someone set apart, but it wasn't discussed. They didn't resent me, well, perhaps on occasions, but my Heavenly Father had gifted me with patience and compassion, and a love that, thankfully to all who knew me, was obvious. The Father's love is exhaustless. Grace encounters. I'm sitting with my father, Joseph. We've just finished lunch and we're quietly talking. Does he speak to you, son? I was about 9 years old, I recall. We rarely spoke about those spiritual things that seem to dominate our emotional landscape. Not so I can hear with my ears, but when I'm alone and being quiet, I know he's there. Sometimes something will come into my mind that is so good for me to hear. You know, father? My father smiles at me, his brown eyes sparkling. I think I do. Finish your water and we'll carry on with our work. Grace encounters. My brother James and I are sitting together, watching the shepherds with the new lambs. Jesus, sometimes I'm scared. Sometimes I think something terrible is going to happen to us. He turns to look into my face. To you. I put my hand over his. James, you believe in God. Believe that I'm close enough to him not to be afraid. He loves me and he cares for me. He loves you, James, and he cares for you too. Watching my mother prepare supper. She's kneading the unleavened dough and turns to me. I had a dream last night. I dreamt you were speaking to hundreds of people, perhaps thousands. She smiles at me. It was wonderful but strange because everyone could hear you perfectly. Yet your voice was raised, but you weren't shouting. You were calm, and the presence of God was like a rainbow over us all. You were there too, Mother, in the crowd. Of course I was. She smiles again and goes back to her kneading. In the synagogue at Nazareth, the high priest is old and wise. He singles me out to read from the scrolls regularly. He knows nothing about my destiny, but something draws him to keep a close eye on me. He likes my questions, but is puzzled at my interest in things, holy things, spiritual things, at such a young age. I love this house of God, but I feel the lack of true understanding. I long for them to understand the heart of my Heavenly Father. When did I know he was my Heavenly Father? When did I not? Mother didn't have to tell me. I remember the first time she sat me down and explained about the account of my birth. So not to confuse my young mind, she kept things very simple. It sounded like an ancient tale of wise men, of gifts, of prophecy. It felt like someone else's story. My life was too normal, too busy, too real to include such strange fancies. The people of Nazareth, their bustle, their concerns of the ever-present threat from the occupation, the taxes that bleed them dry. But the Roman presence doesn't bother me. It's strange. Part of me knows that theirs is a calamitous and ever-threatening and ultimately tragic future for the Jews of these people. I also know that the real truth lies within men's hearts, and what side of the divide, whether Jews or Romans, is irrelevant. Are you for God or Satan? It's truly that simple. The time at the temple where I was separated from my family and the rest of the people travelling back to Nazareth has become so caught up in the narrative of pivotal times in my life. Yet it was a landmark for me on the road to the ever-growing realization of my father's plan.

for my life on earth. I'm sitting with some priests under the cool shade of the vast columns in the temple grounds. These men are rapt, in awe, as what started as me asking them simple questions turned completely around. The presence of my Heavenly Father enveloped us as I began to teach them. My final word to them before my mother and father interrupted us was a simple admonition. There will be a time when you'll have to decide who you're going to serve, but don't be afraid. The choice will be clear, but then you will truly know the condition of your heart. On the dusty roads back to Nazareth, there was a confused response from my parents to my disappearance and strange presence in the temple, where they found their young son talking with the temple priests. Before I could stop myself, I came out with something I quickly realised could only hurt my father Joseph. "Did you not know I had to be in my father's house?" They looked at me, first shocked. My mother's eyes began to glow in wonder, whilst Joseph put his head down, shook it slowly, then looked up again. He wasn't hurt, just sad, as if something had come between us. "You know I love you, Joseph." "Yes, Jesus." I began to grow in grace with my father and the people. I had an inner peace that at first wasn't my own, but I grew into it. It was the peace of knowing that I was in my father and he was in me. It was a peace of knowing that I was forever loved by he who is love. This peace emanated from me to those around me and helped to soften the divide within my family, especially between myself and my brothers and sisters. They didn't truly understand me. They loved and trusted their older brother, but the ever-growing mystery at my destiny that seemed to loom large as I grew older was something that caused them to feel a tension that nothing could really dissipate. I would take them aside individually, encourage them to talk to God, to cast their cares on him, and continually assure them of my love and his love for them. My mother continued to support, love, and nurture me with physical and spiritual sustenance. Joseph died after a long illness. I didn't understand. I felt helpless. I should have been able to help him. He was such a rock for me, such a role model of quiet integrity, a skilled artisan with a peaceful spirit, yet strong, determined, and fiercely loyal to us, and especially God and his purpose for my life. I believe my Heavenly Father wanted me to more and more rely on him and his spiritual resources, and quietly cut the earthly ties. But I was fully human, and my heart would break on those occasions when I needed the visceral touch of human love and kindness. When it came to affairs of the heart, God provided an invisible shield. I was greatly loved by the young men and women of the town, but I was separated unto the Father, and somehow it was known. The space around me was only a lonely space if I chose not to draw near to my ever-loving Father. I took over the carpentry business, kept busy. It flourished, and even the ever-growing tax burdens seemed to not affect our continual provision. We were truly blessed, and people knew it. After Joseph's passing, it was as if Mary could truly give herself to the preparation of my ministry, but in terms of overseeing my study of the scriptures, providing space and time and food for the visiting priests that would turn up to discuss spiritual matters of an evening. My good friend Lazarus and his sisters were constant companions. How I loved them. Such simple, loving, and loyal friends. And I truly love Mary. Her spirit was so beautiful. I know she loved me in a way that could have meant something different if I wasn't the person I was, but it could never be an issue. I had the mark of someone chosen for something different. Although I wasn't a priest, I would be asked to give a blessing in the synagogue, and my words were treasured as I shared the Father's heart to these precious people. I began to feel more and more their need of true spiritual food. The laws that the religious Pharisees were putting on the people were taking their toll. Religious pride had become a badge of honour. How I hated their perverse poisoning of the true nature of God's heart towards men. It was said that at my birth the angels had sung to some poor shepherds, "Peace on earth and goodwill to all men." That was ringing out over my life from the very beginning. And somehow, some way, I would make sure there would not be any doubts about God's true intention towards his most precious creation. More and more I began to grow in the knowledge that my destiny was wholly to do with the heart. Heart and soul transformation. I knew that I was to be about my Father's business, that I was to share the good news of how the Father loved his children, and that this was to be the time of reckoning, and at the same time,
a time of grace. I loved my life, but as the years went by, a holy tension was growing within me. I was becoming more and more dependent on the guidance from my father. I would have dreams and visions, and some so awful, I'd have my mother come running to me as I cried out in horror at something that would be tearing at my very soul. Growing in the spirit, yet suffused in the busy life of a working carpenter, always covered in sweat and sawdust, laughing loudly with friends who would come later, alone for a private audience with Jesus, who knew their hearts. But there was a cloud approaching. Something was about to break. As I broke bread on my 30th birthday, I was surrounded by my family and friends. There was love and laughter. And at the height of the celebrations, Mary looked over to me, her eyes sparkling with a strange joy tinged with fear. "Jesus, Jesus, have you heard the news?" I could just hear her voice over the loud laughter. "About John? Yes, I've heard." She stood up and walked over to me. No one was really aware of what was going on, as my precious mother held me tight in her arms. I suddenly grew fearful and held her tighter. This was it, and we knew it. The next day, with a small cloth bag over my shoulder, filled with some meagre possessions, I hugged my mother tightly, and then headed towards my eternal destiny. The first steps, the dusty road out of Nazareth.

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1: Malcolm Ryan here with Words for Life. Now, Edgar Albert Guest was a prolific English-born American poet who was popular in the first half of the last century and became known as the People's Poet. And here's what we might call a walk-the-talk poem from Edgar's pen. I'd rather see a sermon than hear one any day. I'd rather one should walk with me than merely tell the way. The eye's a better pupil and more willing than the ear. Fine counsel is confusing, but examples always clear. The lecture you deliver may be very wise and true, but I'd rather get my lessons by observing what you do. For I might understand you and the high advice you give, but there's no misunderstanding how you act and how you live.
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0: Have you ever wondered why some people hear from God while others don't? Is it because God plays favourites? Or is it for those who are spiritually sensitive, the mystical types, the ones who are specially gifted in that area? Or is it only for the pastors and the leaders, those who are theologically educated and really need to hear from God? Sadly, the Pharisees, the religious leaders of Jesus' day, studied their Bibles and followed the rules better than anyone. But Jesus said they had never heard God's voice. We don't hear God's voice because of our abilities or our intelligence, or even because of our clever theology and pious rituals. The ability to hear from God is directly related to the state of our hearts. As the Apostle Paul describes it, we see with the eyes of our heart. To recognize God's voice, we need to position our hearts to seek Him first. Do we want to hear His voice? Do we want to know Him more? He wants us to ask Him questions and then stay long enough to listen for His answers. This is Tanya Harris of GodConversations.com.
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1: Welcome to Everyday Moments with Joyce Meyer. How prepared financially are you for the difficult times? Yes, it's a personal question, but God wants us to be wise and ready. Here's Joyce with some practical advice for the good and bad times.
2: Well, let's just ask a really pointed question. How much self-control do you have when it comes to money? Are you able to say no to buying something else when you know right now you need to be concentrating on trying to get out of debt? Or do you let your emotions control you? And do you let the desire for immediate satisfaction overrule what you know is wisdom? You know, the Bible says that we are to know the state of our flocks. Now, that might not make a lot of sense to you, but in the days when the Bible was written, they dealt a lot in like sheep and goats and things like that. And so the writer was saying, you need to really know how many you have and how to take care of them and where they're all at. And I think a lot of times with our money, we just don't really pay enough attention to it. So why don't you make sure that you're not spending more than you're making?
1: You can find a lot more teaching on our website at joycemeyer.org on a range of topics from depression to finances that will help you overcome the difficulties in your daily life. 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
6: 20 The Countdown Magazine. Well, hey there, I hope you're having a great weekend. I'm William Ryan III, and I'm really glad that you've joined me for this mid-August edition of 20 The Countdown Magazine. This week, the chart is moving. 14 songs made their way up, including two brand new debuts. Three of them slid down, and three decided they were perfectly happy right where they were last week. So, there is plenty to watch for as we count down the 20 biggest songs in Christian music. So, wherever you're listening from this weekend, thanks for being here. Let's spend these next couple of hours together with some great music and some great stories.
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6: Speaking of great stories, we are kicking off this weekend's countdown with a story behind a new song debuting this week, and it is from the band Stars Go Dim. It's called Holy. Now, Stars Go Dim actually started back in 2007 as a mainstream pop band, but after a decade of leading worship at his church in Tulsa, Oklahoma, Chris Cleveland formally switched over to Christian music. Now, their music's been heard by millions around the world, and even in some TV shows and on commercials. Here they are to tell us about this new song.
5: Hey, this is Chris with Stars Go Dim. And I don't know if you've ever been in a point in your life when you can look back and just say, oh my gosh, without God, I don't know where I would be. Like you were in the middle of something crazy, like one foot in the grave, and he stepped in and pulled you out. And the only thing that you can do is look back and praise God for it. That's what my new song, Holy, is all about. It's about just looking at God and understanding how much he's done for you, and knowing that the only way, the only thing that you can do is give him the highest praise, which is holy, holy, holy, the thing we're all going to be singing at some point, just giving our worship to him. That's how I feel when I hear this song. That's how I felt when I wrote this song, and I pray that that's how you feel when you hear it as well. This is my new song, Holy.
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0: new this weekend on 20 The Countdown magazine. Debuting at number 20, that is Stars Go Dim with their song Holy. Now it's Cochran & Company with a song that just hit the chart last weekend. Here is What Grace Can Do.
1: Number 19.

0: is at number 19 this weekend here on 20 The Countdown Magazine. That is Cochran & Company with What Grace Can Do. Now it's time for another new song debuting on this weekend's chart, and this time it is from Jeremy Camp. And if you have the YouVersion Bible app, you might have even seen him recently have the Verse of the Day video. It was pretty cool. Well, here he is to tell us about this new song hitting our chart.
1: Hey, what's up? This is Jeremy Camp. I'm going to share a little bit about my new song, Revival. I was actually scrolling through Instagram, and I saw all these people saying, Revival is happening now. There's sold-out stadiums everywhere. And although I know that Revival happens, crowds could happen from that, but really, Revival is, it starts with us. It starts with our heart, saying, God, I want to walk in purity. I want to walk in holiness, and truly stepping out in that. So my encouragement, not that you can't have big crowds. Big crowds don't actually always equal revival. It begins with our heart. So check your heart and say, God, what do you want to do with me so I can walk in the fullness of who you are?
2: Number 18.

0: is the latest from Jeremy Camp. Are you awake yet? That's called Revival, debuting at number 18 here on 20 The Countdown Magazine. Wow, what an incredible song. Well, apparently Tasha Layton's story about her having a sourdough emergency hit a nerve last week. It's really great, actually. She was trying to head home quickly to get to her sourdough bread that she was making, and she got pulled over, and she actually got off with just a warning. They didn't give her a ticket for that, which was really awesome. But I mentioned that and asked if you had any like stories about getting pulled over and getting let go, or maybe even not getting let go, just getting a ticket. And we heard from so many people. It was great. You sharing your own stories about getting pulled over. It was fun to listen in. Here's what Fred from Canada said.
1: I remember when I was back in Alberta forestry, and I was doing about 150 kilometers down a gravel road where you should have only been going 60. I got pulled over by a cop, and he said, "Where's the fire?" I immediately answered, "Down in Pincher Creek area." He did a double take and looked back at me. And I said, "Hey, I'm a communications tech for Alberta Forestry, and I'm headed to a fire down in Pincher Creek area." He not only waved me on, he gave me a police escort.
0: Wow, that is really cool. I'm glad that worked out for you, Fred. I mean, you had a real emergency, though, to be fair. And to get that police escort, I'm sure that was even, you know, got you there a little quicker. But thanks for jumping into that conversation, Fred. That's what makes this show so fun. It's not just me talking to you. I love getting to hear back from people all over the world. And it's even fun to, you know, kind of figure out the little conversion there between kilometers per hour to miles per hour for here in the United States where I live. So, and you were going pretty fast there, Fred. So, I ain't gonna lie. But hey, if you got a story you want to share with me, you can do that anytime at our website at 20thecountdown.com. 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
0: we are speeding right along on this weekend's countdown with only 17 more songs to go. We've already heard two new songs debut, but some of your favorites are surely on the way if you haven't heard it yet already. But we also have some more stories behind the songs, like that new one from John Reddick. He's dropping in to tell us about it. And also later on, Toby Mac, he's going to tell us about the new one called Lord, It Feels Good.
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1: It is our biggest mover this weekend on 20 The Countdown magazine. Jumping up three spots to number 16, that is Brandon Lake and Nick Jonas. Yes, Nick Jonas of the Jonas Brothers. They are singing their song called The Author. You know, Brandon, he's actually nominated for 8 GMA Dove Awards coming up later on this fall. And some of those are for Artist of the Year, Songwriter of the Year, Pop Contemporary Album of the Year. I mean, the list goes on and on and on, but it's pretty incredible there what God's doing in his life. Well, there's a whole other side of 20 that's happening online. And if you haven't checked out our website lately, then you're missing on some really good stuff. 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
1: 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That's three things you need to know this week. It's going to be awesome, so stay with me.
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0: It is Forrest Frank at number 15 after a two-spot climb with his song OK on 20 The Countdown magazine. You know, it's been reported that as many as 50,000 people made decisions to follow Jesus at his Jesus Generation tour that just wrapped up. I mean, that is no small number there. Really awesome. Well, if you love the stories behind the songs that we play on The Countdown, then get ready because John Reddick is in to share more about this latest song of his. It's called Holding On, and here he is with more.
1: We all find ourselves in these spaces where we want to give God our entire hearts, and these obstacles are sometimes in the way, and it's hard, it's heavy, it's complicated, but we still serve a God who's big enough and strong enough and able enough to be able to hold these things that we're struggling holding. So that's what this song is. This song is us handing over these things to God and remembering that God is holding on to us. So we honor Him, we love Him, we worship Him, we praise God.
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John Reddick at number 14 here on 20 The Countdown magazine. It is called Holding On, Praise God. Now, Tasha Layton is making a one-spot climb up the chart this week with her latest. This one's called

0: 2020, the Countdown Magazine. It's Tasha Layton at number 13 with Meet Me in the Valley. You know, I think one of the most comforting truth in Meet Me in the Valley is that it's a reminder that God doesn't only meet us in the mountaintops, but he's present in the valleys too, you know. Maybe you're walking through a valley right now. Maybe it's a season of uncertainty, loss, or even waiting. I know that can be hard too. But if so, know this. God's presence isn't dependent on your circumstances. He's just as faithful in the valley as he is in the victory. And sometimes it's in those difficult seasons that we discover just how close he really is too. Now, if you'd like someone to pray with you through whatever you're facing, you can visit our website, 20thecountdown.com, and reach out there. 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
0: 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And there's some great stories this week that I want to share with you, so hope you'll stay with me till then. And we're going to be kicking off our top 10 remaining songs very soon. We have 12 more to go this week. Can you hang on till the end? I sure hope so.
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0: 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Three things you need to know. Number one.
1: If you love worship music, this is pretty cool. A brand new film called House of Worship is coming to hundreds of theaters across the United States later this month. Now, 25 worship artists are part of this project, including Michael W. Smith, CeCe Winans, and Naomi Raine. They are celebrating the songs that have impacted generations of believers. There'll be some live performances, personal stories, and the stories behind worship songs like How Great Is Our God, Shout to the Lord, and Here I Am to Worship. Now, Michael W. Smith says these are the songs that have helped shape the church across generations, and that's really what this film's all about. Now, we'll have more info, including where you can find a theater near you that's playing it. 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
0: Number two.
1: Well, if you made it out to see Forrest Frank's Jesus Generation Tour this summer, you're part of something pretty historic. Now, the tour has officially wrapped up, and it has become the biggest Christian music tour in history, drawing more than 519,000 people to worship together across the country. I mean, that is really incredible. Now, one of the moments that Forrest shared on social media was tens of thousands of people singing his song, Your Way's Better, together. Take a listen to this.

0: Wow, isn't that crazy? What a moment there. 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
0: 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And while he was there, he shared a simple reminder about the power of gratitude. 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
2: 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I got so much to sing about. I got so much joy in my life.
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1: You're up to date. That was 3 things you need to know. Now, back to the countdown with William Ryan III.
0: Well, this next artist is so close to our top 10. I mean, just one spot away. Here is Toby Mac with a story behind his latest called Lord, It Feels Good.
3: I find it pretty easy to tell myself that God loves me. But for me to actually take the time to stop and open up His Word and receive His love, like to actually receive it, to actually know that He sees me and cares about my day, is a whole nother thing. How are we possibly gonna know that God loves us if we don't give Him a voice into our lives? Giving Him a voice into our lives is by stopping and opening His Word. I wrote this one after one of those moments where I stopped. And I know it's a bop. It's supposed to make you smile, bob your head, as you should be doing, because Lord, it feels good.

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3: Well, we're halfway through this weekend's Top 20, and did you catch the first hour? I mean, every single song we played so far moved up the chart, including two brand new songs making their debut, one of them at number 20 and the other at number 18. Now, are you wondering about our Top 10? Well, I can tell you three songs are holding steady, three are falling, and four are moving up. So there's plenty of movement still to come. And here's the big question. Zach Williams has been sitting at the top of our chart for 3 weeks in a row with Wait For Me. Does he still have the number one song in Christian music this week? We're about to find out. Our second half is kicking off right now.
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3: 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It is from Matt Maher, and I hear he even has a Spanish version of this song out. You gotta go check that out. Here he is singing Gonna Be Alright on 20.
5: Number

is Matt Maher at number 10 this week with Gonna Be Alright on 20. Now it's Matthew West. He's dropping down a spot with his song that's been here for 24 weeks, the longest running song this week. Here is Good. Number

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2: This is Chandler Moore, and this is the heart behind my song, God, I'm Just Grateful. The Bible instructs us to give thanks in all things. That means in the good, in the bad, in the ugly, and the beautiful. We are to thank God for it all. And I think this song helps me set my eyes on the list of reasons I have to be grateful. God has been so good. And in the midst of fires and trials and struggles and battles, I still have a reason to be grateful. And this is that song. Here's God, I'm Just Grateful.
1: Number 8.

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1: At number 8 this week, that is Chandler Moore with God, I'm Just Grateful. On 20, the Countdown Magazine. You know, Chandler, he is not just a solo artist. He's one of the leading voices that helps write and lead worship songs that are being sung in churches all around the world. A few of them that come to mind that I'm sure you've sung in church are Gyra and Firm Foundation. I mean, those are some really big songs, right? He helped write those, so pretty cool. Well, I frequently invite you to follow us on social media and to join our private Facebook group. Because, I mean, honestly, I don't want you to miss out on what's going on outside of our weekly countdown. And this week in the private group on Facebook, we asked members to build their dream Christian music festival lineup. I mean, you got to play show producer here and pick your lineup. Specifically, who are you choosing for the headliner position of that festival? I mean, that's a really tough pick there, but we received some really great answers like Jeremy Camp, CeCe Winans, Chandler Moore, who you just heard, for King & Country, Matthew West, Crowder, Jamie McDonald, Chris Tomlin, and even a few old school ones like Michael W. Smith, Skillet, DC Talk, and New Song. I mean, there's some really great ones in there, right? You got to go chime in and let me know what some of yours are. And what's really cool, too, is a lot of these artists that you're hearing on the countdown are actually out there doing festivals right now, all across the country, and even in other parts of the world. So some of your dream lineup might not be as far-fetched as you think. So if you've attended one of the festivals this summer, I would love to hear all about it. Send me a message or even include some photos if you have them. You can go to 20thecountdown.com. 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
1: 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That is our future fan favorite winner, and I'm sure you're going to love it. So stick with me until the very end of this hour, and you'll hear the number 1 song as well. It'll totally be worth it, I promise.
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1: Well, back in this same spot again this week, it is Micah Tyler with his song called Perfectly on 20.

0: is Cece Winans. She is at number 6 this week after dropping down a spot with her song Worthy of It All here on 20, the Countdown magazine. Last weekend, I shared a little tidbit about Tasha Layton getting pulled over by the police for speeding near her home, and she actually just got out with a little warning there from the officer. He showed her mercy because she showed him a timer on her phone that was ticking down on her sourdough bread process. And if you've ever made sourdough, you know there is like a science to it, and the timing totally matters. But I asked you to share your stories of being pulled over, and earlier in the first hour, we heard from Fred in Canada. Now I want you to hear from John and Greta.
1: The other day, I was on my way to go fishing with my dad, and I got pulled over by a cop for speeding and apparently trying to pass two vehicles dangerously simultaneously. I also ended up having the wrong insurance slip in my Jeep and no ownership to be found. And I was still let go with a warning because I told him that I hadn't been able to fish with my dad for a couple weeks and I was trying to get out. And he was very nice and told me, go fishing with my dad and don't let him down.
0: Wow, John, that is a great story. And I'm glad you were able to spend a little time there with your dad, too. And it would have been kind of ruined had you gotten that ticket. Would have been expensive, probably, right? 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I appreciate hearing from you. 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
0: Well, not only do we have 5 more remaining songs on the countdown this weekend, we have a bonus song that I'm going to add in there, and that's the winning future fan favorite. So if you vote on those new ones last weekend, then you're for sure going to want to hear which one got it. And I also have a radio station of the week that I want to honor here in just a minute, too. So lots of cool stuff coming up. Stay with me.
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4: What have you learned in walking with God through the years? Here's 3 things I would tell my 18-year-old self. Number 1, it takes longer than you expect. God's timing will seem agonizingly slow. But the main reason for your angst is that you think God's timing is all about you. God's plans are much bigger than you can see right now. He's thinking years down the track. One day you'll understand. Grow in patience and trust Him. Number 2, it's harder than you think. You didn't realize that when you prayed those radical surrender prayers, He would take you seriously, that He would literally ask you for everything. The steps of obedience will be painful, but they'll become your deepest source of joy. They will open wide doors of opportunity and profound self-discovery that will transform you forever. Number 3, it's better than you could possibly imagine. God has a future that extends way beyond what you see. Your dream will grow in ways that will leave you breathless and in awe. Never stop following Him. You will receive deeply of His love and grace. You will witness miracles, and you will find knowing Him is the greatest reward of all. This is Tanya Harris of GodConversations.com.
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0: Well, there are hundreds of radio stations across the entire globe that air 20 The Countdown magazine every week. So I love to take just a moment to say thank you to one each week. And this is the spot where we do it. 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
0: Top 5. Well, I just got word that this band is going to be releasing their third album of 2026 here in October. It's the band We The Kingdom. Here they are singing Rescue Me on 20.
2: Number 5.

0: That is We the Kingdom with Rescue Me. They're moving up a spot there to number 5 this week here on the countdown. That is pretty exciting. Well, you know what else is exciting is the Future Fan Favorite. Now, if you've never participated in this, this might be your week. But first, I'm going to announce the song that had the most votes between those new ones last week. Now, you might remember if you heard them on the show, one was from Katie Nicole and the other from Red Rocks Worship featuring Chris Brown. The one that had the most votes that we're going to play right now for you, though, is from Katie Nicole. Here is I Found Jesus on 20.
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Katie Nicole with a winning future fan favorite pick from last week. It's called I Found Jesus on 20 The Countdown magazine. All right, listen up. I have new music to play for you this week and get your vote. This is part of our future fan favorite still. And the first song that I'm going to play for you that you can vote on if you love it, it's from Bodie. This one is called Go For Broke. Listen to a sample.

That is the latest from Bodie. It is called Go For Broke. That's your first pick for this week's Future Fan Favorite. Your next song to listen to before you vote, this one's from Tim Timmons. It's called The

0: That is Tim Timmons with a song called The Way We Love. That's your second pick for the future fan favorite. The first one that you heard was from Bodie. It was called Go For Broke. Now that you've heard them both, go vote.
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0: There are a few songs that were holding steady from last week, and this next one just happens to be one from Jamie McDonald. And she's in now to tell us the story about Ain't No Way.
2: God loves telling stories, and you know, there's a Bible full of history of the ways that God showed up for his people. You know, just in the nick of time, just when you thought all odds were stacked against you, he shows up and does miracles. He does the unthinkable. And you know, there's so many instances in my life where I can look back and say, he really has never ever failed me. And it's funny, because when you get in a situation and it's not looking so good, it's so easy for us to freak out and to say, God, where are you? Have you forgotten about me? And this song, Ain't No Way, is just all about that declaration. There's no way you're gonna let me down. You've been there for me time and time again. As I look back over my life, there's not one time that you failed me, and you're gonna show up for me now. And that's what Ain't No Way is all about.
3: No.

0: Jamie McDonald at number four again this week with Ain't No Way on 20 The Countdown magazine. Well, you know, summer is coming to an end here where I live in Texas, and I know other parts of the world, it might be winter time, but it's been such a fun summer. I had my daughter Bailey here between, you know, classes and stuff. She's heading back here next week to go back to school, but in the meantime, it's been fun having her here. And we even did something really cool. It's kind of a little throwback. You know, we always wanted to be kind of the house where kids would come and hang out. And just this last week, my kids popped over here and invited a bunch of their friends. They all came over here and had a waffle night. And it was a lot of the OG friends from back in their high school days and everything that they go to church with. And it was just such a great time seeing everyone just sitting around eating waffles, talking, catching up, all before they have to go back to school or to work or to whatever they're doing this after the end of the summer. But it was great. And you better believe I was in there getting me some waffles too. We had some dear friends of ours, Jeff and Ginger Peltier, come over. And Miss Ginger, she knows how to cook a waffle or two or 100. She had the little waffle maker. It was just going on overtime in there, just cranking them out. It was like a machine, but super fun time. So I hope you had a great summer or a great winter, depending on where you live in the world. But we're ready to kind of get back to it, get back to some routines and all the fun things that are coming up this fall. So maybe you had some fun things you want to tell me about. I would love to hear. Just go to our website, 20thecountdown.com, or shoot us a message on social media if you're following us on Instagram or on Facebook.
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6: Hello, I'm Dudley Anderson. In 2005, an announcement was made at the broadcasting company that I worked for that they were shutting down our department. This would leave 16 people unemployed. I remember feeling a tingling sensation course through me. Like the rest of the team, I'd settled for a less than market value salary because I believed in the work that I was doing. Now, I was left without prospect of a future. Perhaps you're facing a similar situation. It might not be redundancy that you're facing right now, but nevertheless, perhaps financial crisis. Listen, Habakkuk chapter 3, verse 17. Though the fig tree does not bud, and there are no grapes in the vines, though the olive crop fails, and the fields produce no food, though there are no sheep in the pen, and no cattle in the stalls, yet I will rejoice in the Lord. I will be joyful in God, my Savior. What promise, what prospect. God tracking is walking by God's prospects. Find out more at godtracker.co.uk.
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0: It is Josiah Queen at number two again this week with his song Demons here on 20 The Countdown Magazine. Well, next up on our countdown, we are going to have a new number one song for you, so stay put.
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2: How do we grow personally and spiritually? One way is to take advantage of the trigger points in our lives. I'm Tanya Harris of God Conversations. Recently, I was scrolling through social media and saw a post that made me jealous. Another minister had a bigger following than I. It's embarrassing to admit, but my jealousy exposed an area of brokenness in my heart that measured my value by performance. Whenever we're triggered, God's way to healing is to move in the opposite spirit, to forgive when wronged, give when taken from, and love when hated. So, I began blessing the other minister and praying for their success. Later, through a random set of circumstances, they became a friend. Better still, the jealousy lost its power. This is the beauty of walking with God. When we follow the way of Jesus, our trigger points become an opportunity to grow if we allow them. For more on having your own God conversations, go to godconversations.com.
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0: Well, I want to take a moment before I play this new number one to honor someone who was a longtime listener of our countdown and who called in with his family pretty often too. It was David from Australia, and you might have even heard him on the show, but I just heard from David's wife, Fiona, that he went home to be with the Lord at just 56 years old, right around the beginning of June. She said at his funeral, they actually shared the countdown with everyone who was there since he just loved hearing these songs each week. And his recent favorites were Homesick for Heaven and It Really Is Amazing Grace, which just so happens to be the new number one song this week. I mean, how fitting is that? Here is Phil Wickham and Crowder singing this one for the Coleman family this week.

0: That is the new number one song this week here on 20 The Countdown Magazine. It really is Amazing Grace from Phil Wickham and Crowder. They jumped up two spots to land in that top spot. I mean, did you see it coming? I did. I mean, that song was just getting some really great traction there. So I'm so glad it is there in that number one spot. But hey, tune in next weekend and we're going to find out if they are back there or if someone new like Josiah Queen jumped in. I'm William Ryan III. Thanks for listening this weekend and I will talk to you again next time.
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4: James Irwin got a view of the Earth most of us will never see when he flew on the Apollo 15 mission. But as he said at a Billy Graham crusade in Milwaukee, his attention was on the majesty and power of God.
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So there you are, standing at the crossroads of life, and you have to decide which way to go. Which way are you going to choose? The way of the world or God's way? Having made their choice, they were for him taking the path that leads to life. Wise choice. And in thanking you for listening, this is Malcolm Ryan with a big warm welcome to the Weekend Show, coming to you from Branch FM Radio for Life. When I-

Wholly Captivated, that was Nicole C. Mullen. Now, someone has said that the good life exists only when we stop wanting a better one. And here's a story to illustrate the fact that the itch for things is a symptom of a virus that drains the soul of contentment. The story is told of a man who became envious of his friends because they had larger and more luxurious homes. So he contacted the local estate agent and put his house on the market, with the intention of selling it and buying a bigger and better home. Shortly afterwards, as he was reading the adverts in the newspaper, he saw one for a house that seemed just right. He called the estate agent and said, "A house described in today's paper is exactly what I'm looking for. I'd like to go and see it." Having checked out the details, the agent phoned him back and said, "But sir, that's your house you've described."

One of the attributes of our great God is that he shows kindness towards us. And what should be our response? We should live as those made alive in Christ. As Paul says in Colossians 3 verse 12, "Therefore, as God's chosen people, holy and dearly loved, clothe yourselves with compassion, kindness, humility, gentleness, and patience." But then, maybe you haven't yet invited the Lord Jesus into your heart and life, so you don't really know what it means to be made alive in Christ. Well, in Revelation chapter 3, verse 20, Jesus, the faithful and true witness, the ruler of God's creation, says, "Here I am. I stand at the door and knock. If anyone hears my voice and opens the door, I will come in and eat with that person, and they with me." Today, is that what he's saying to you?

On the Weekend Show with me, Malcolm Ryan, first in that twosome you heard, the Palmetto State Quartet singing Knock, Knock, Knock. Then Laura Story sang Who But Jesus.

That's the weekend show for you. At this point in the show, there's a poem I'd like to share with you. A poem that gets us thinking about if we were to change our address from temporal to eternal. Tomorrow is not promised to anyone, young or old alike. And today may be the last chance you get to hold your loved one tight. So if you're waiting for tomorrow, why not do it today? For if tomorrow never comes, you'll surely regret the day that you didn't take that time for a smile, a hug, a kiss, and you were too busy to grant someone what turned out to be their one last wish. So hold your loved one close today. Whisper in their ear. Tell them how much you love them and that you'll always hold them dear. Take time to say, I'm sorry, please forgive me, thank you, or it's okay. And if tomorrow never comes, you'll have no regrets about today. And as we seek to live in a way that pleases our Lord, may He show us how to live one day at a time.

Mick Foster and Tony Allen exhorting us to live one day at a time, while trusting the Lord to see us through. In fact, during their 40-year career, Foster and Allen have released over 30 albums, many of which entered the UK Albums Chart. And here's another from them that I think you'll enjoy.

Jackie Velasquez singing, "Every time I lose my place, the beauty of your grace shines a light so I can see. Every time I lose my way, you make it all okay. I feel your love surrounding me." That's an example of the kindness of God that we were talking about a little earlier. And that leads me to ask, what best describes someone who is saved by grace through faith in the Lord Jesus Christ? Choose from one of these answers. Does someone who is saved A. become more heavenly minded, B. start attending church and reading the Bible, C. become a new creation, or D. show no noticeable change? The answer's waiting for us on the other side of Lem Wade's blues treatment of Precious Memories.

So what's the effect on someone who's found salvation in Christ? The answer is found in 2 Corinthians chapter 5 from verse 16, where the Apostle Paul writes, "So from now on, we regard no one from a worldly point of view. Though we once regarded Christ in this way, we do so no longer. Therefore, if anyone is in Christ, the new creation has come. The old is gone, the new is here." There it is. Salvation causes us to become a new creation.

All Things New, the title track of an excellent album from Gordon Mote. And just a reminder, you're in tune with The Weekend Show on Branch FM with yours truly, Malcolm Ryan, where Margaret Becker's about to sing about All I Ever Wanted.

One day, comedian and actress Carol Burnett got out of a taxi cab and caught her coat in the door. The driver, unaware of her plight, slowly began to edge out into the traffic. And to keep from being pulled off her feet, Carol had to run alongside the cab. Then someone passing by and noticing her predicament quickly alerted the driver. He stopped, jumped out and released Carol's coat. "Are you all right?" he asked anxiously. "Yes," she gasped, and with her typical humour still intact, added, "But how much more do I owe you?"

La la la, what to sing when you're lost for words. But it's always good to know that our forever living Lord Jesus is able to save completely those who come to God through him, because he always lives to intercede for them. Hebrews 7, verse 25. So, doesn't time go fast when you're enjoying lots of good music? Which is another way of saying that it's time for our last selection on this week's show. And we'll give the stage to Anne Murray, who's looking forward to a heavenly eternity. Whoa.

thinking about our walk of faith. As author and preacher Max Lucado has remarked, God never said that the journey would be easy, but he did say that the arrival would be worthwhile. And my friend, in thanking you for your company this past hour, this is Malcolm Ryan saying, have a great rest of the weekend, and may the Lord bless you lots.

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4: Welcome to a special edition of Classic Christian Gold. I'm Jim Chanel. In the next hour, we'll count down the top 13 People's Choice hits from the entire decade of the 1980s. Of course, our purpose is to lift up the name above all names. His name is Jesus. Leading off at number 13, it's Twyla Paris from 1984. Sometimes even the strongest warrior can break down like a little child. That's when Jesus reaches out with a holy hug of encouragement and says, keep going, keep on pressing on.

Isla Paris, number 13 from 1984 on Classic Christian Gold. Sometimes even the warrior is a child. That's when you get on your knees and go to the altar and ask God for supernatural strength, wisdom, power, and direction. And you praise His name and His name alone. At number 12 from 1982, it's Amy Grant. Sing your praise unto the King of Kings and Lord of Lords. His name is Jesus on Classic Christian Gold.

Amy Grant, number 12 from 1982 on Classic Christian Gold. I'm Jim Chanel. And even a cup of cold water given in Jesus' name is counted in heaven. What you do for the Lord is never for nothing. Margaret Becker, number 11 from 1987 on Classic Christian Gold.

Margaret Becker, number 11 from 1987 on a People's Choice countdown of the top hits of the 1980s, I'm Jim Chanel. At number 10 from 1983, it's Petra. More power to you when you study and stand on God's word and on God's promises. God cannot lie. Number 10 on Classic Christian Gold.

0: Petra, number 10 from 1983. On Classic Christian Gold, I'm Jim Chanel. And we were the reason Jesus, the only perfect one, suffered and gave his life on a cross as payment for our sins. David Meese, number 9 from 1981. On Classic Christian Gold.
1: As little children, we would dream of Christmas morn and all the gifts and toys we'd

David Meese, number 9 from 1981, as we count down the top People's Choice hits from the entire decade of the 1980s. I'm Jim Chanel. At number 8, it's Leon Patillo from 1984. There is only one whose name is above all names, the Mighty Counselor, the Prince of Peace. He is the Bright and Morning Star, the Alpha and the Omega, the beginning and the end. Of course, his

Leon Patillo, number 8 from 1984 on a People's Choice edition of Classic Christian Gold. I'm Jim Janelle with a reminder, be bold in your witness. Don't compromise. Don't water down. Don't wimp out. People need the forgiveness found only in Jesus. Here's Steve Green, number 7 from 1983.

Green, number 7 from 1983. As we count down the People's Choice hits from the decade of the 1980s, I'm Jim Chanel. Coming up, the top 6 from the 1980s, including hits by Ray Bolts, The Imperials, Carmen, Rich Mullins, and others on classic Christian gold.

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Ray Bolt's number 6 from 1988 on Classic Christian Gold. I'm Jim Chanel. And your second biggest moment in heaven is when you see someone who made an eternal difference in your life. Oh, but your biggest moment, when you see Jesus face to face, amen. Number 5, The Imperials from 1981.

0: Imperials, number 5 from 1981 on Classic Christian Gold. I'm Jim Chanel. And you know you can be forgiven no matter what you've ever said or ever done. Just ask Jesus to come into your heart, into your life, and accept what he did on the cross 2,000 years ago as payment for your sins. It's the most important decision you'll ever, ever, ever make. If you do that, let us know. We'll send you a booklet to get you going in your walk with the King of Kings and Lord of Lords. His name is Jesus. We'll even send you a Bible if you say, hey, I need a Bible. Our address is Classic Christian Gold, P.O. Box 9191, Naples, Florida, U.S. of A, 34101. Jesus is the champion. Carmen, at number 4 from 1986.
1: In the vast expanse of a timeless place where silence ruled the outer space, ominously towering it stood, the symbol of a spirit war between the one named Lucifer and the morning star, the ultimate of good. Enveloped by a trillion planets, clean as lightning and hard as granite, a cosmic coliseum would host the end of the war between the Lord of sin and death and the omnipotent creator of man's first breath, who will decide who forever will be the champion.

0: commended for their transgressions, bruised for iniquities. When he said, by his stripes they're healed, the devil shook. He screams,
1: this is my specialty. I hate that healing junk.

0: the blow of death fell Jesus to the ground. The devils roared in victory, the saints shocked and perplexed as wounds appeared upon his hands and feet. Then Satan kicked him in his side, and blood and water flowed, and they waited for the 10 count of defeat. God the Father turned his head, his tears announcing Christ was dead. The 10 count would proclaim the battle's end. Then Satan trembled through his sweat in unexpected horror. Yet, as God started the count by saying, 10.
1: Hey, wait a minute, God.
0: 9.
1: You're counting wrong.
0: 8.
1: His eyes are
0: 7.
1: His fingers are twitching.
0: 6.
1: Wish the light coming around.
0: 5.
1: He's alive.
0: 4.

Jesus is the Champion. Number four from 1986 on Classic Christian Gold, I'm Jim Chanel. At number three from 1982, it's Amy Grant. El Shaddai, El Shaddai. God Almighty, God Almighty. We serve Him on Classic Christian Gold.

Amy Grant number 3 from 1982 on Classic Christian Gold. I'm Jim Chanel. And if you'd like to be added to our weekly mailing list, you get the exact same CD the station gets. Drop me a note at Classic Christian Gold, P.O. Box 9191, Naples, Florida, U.S. of A, 34101. That is Classic Christian Gold, P.O. Box 9191, Naples, Florida, U.S. of A, 34101. At number 2 from 1984, Michael Whitaker Smith. Friends are friends forever.

Michael Whitaker Smith, number two from 1984 on Classic Christian Gold. I'm Jim Chanel. Well, the people have spoken, the people have voted, and this song came out number one for the entire decade of the 1980s. We serve the only true and living God. He is more than awesome. Rich Mullins from 1988 on Classic Christian Gold.

Yeah, praise the Lord. 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This is me with Jill Bailey this hour with ICF Worship. Choose to Praise is the album. So we're here just to lift up the name of Jesus and praise his name. I'll be sharing from Matthew chapter 6. That's just been inspired to me. So all about treasure once again, following on from last week, and as well what God can do and what he has done in us. And all this I'll share as we go through. So let's continue now with Creation Sings and Giants Fall.

Amen. No one's stronger than our God. Whatever you're going through, you know God is on our side. He'll see you through. It says in Hebrews 13:15, therefore by him then let us continually offer the sacrifice of praise to God. That is the fruit of our lips, giving thanks to his name. You know, we can just thank God that we're going to see this through. Thank God for that victory. Thank God for that miracle. Whatever it is, you know, that you're going through, just keep, you know, looking to Jesus and, you know, looking to him. So I'm going to share shortly anyway from Matthew 6. God just laid this on my heart, and I think, no, we'll share now, we'll come back to it after this next couple of tracks. We have Here Is My Heart then, and In My Midnight. Okay.

Yeah, it's good to worship the Lord here with 101.8 Branch FM Radio for Life. We're listening to ICF Worship, Choose to Praise. Well, I'm going to share from Matthew chapter 6, finally get there, and it's talking about prayer. And but the best one of the verses that's just jumped out to me was verse 8. You know, it says, therefore, do not be like them. He was talking about the hypocrites and praying. But then he goes on to say, for your Father knows the things that you have need of before you ask him. So isn't that good news? God knows what we need before we even ask him. I thought that was amazing, you know, and there's so many nuggets. But he's talking about looking at verse 19 was what I originally looking at. Do not lay up for yourselves and treasures on earth, where moth and rust destroy and where thieves break in and steal. But lay up for yourselves treasures in heaven, where neither moth nor rust destroys and where thieves do not break in and steal. For where your treasure is, there your heart will be also. And then it goes on to say about, you know, being careful of our bodies and what we receive and, you know, what we look at and things. It goes about the lamp of the body is the eye. And if therefore your eye is good, your whole body will be full of light. But if your eye is bad, your whole body will be full of darkness. If therefore the light that is in you is darkness, how great is that darkness? And then it goes on about not serving two masters, but either he will hate the one and love the other, or else he'll be loyal to one and despise the other. You can't serve God and mammon. You know, that's, you know, making that decision, you know, to follow Jesus. He wants all of us, all our life, basically. Keep looking to him. You know, we might have a boss that we have to serve, but ultimately, if he says things that's not according to God's will, we have to follow God's will and his way of doing things. And that's what's important, you know, about that verse. What it means there, we can't just serve God and mammon at the same time. We've got to serve God in all things that we're doing. Well, we'll stop there. And for now, we'll continue on with that. Love goes on, and Our Father.

Yeah, all power and glory belongs to God, and that's what we're here to worship Him here on 101.8 Branch FM Radio for Life, here with ICF Worship. Choose to Praise is their album, featuring today on the show. Sharing from Matthew chapter 6 as well. We're going to continue from verse 25. Therefore I say to you then, do not worry about your life, what you will eat or what you will drink, nor about your body, what you will put on. Is not life more than food, and the body more than clothing? Look at the birds of the air, for they neither sow nor reap nor gather into barns, yet your heavenly Father feeds them. Are you not more valuable than they? So which of you then, by worrying, can add one cubit to your stature? So why do you worry about clothing? Consider the lilies of the field and how they grow. They neither toil nor spin. And yet I say to you that even Solomon in all his glory was not arrayed like one of these. Now if God so clothes the grass of the field, which today and tomorrow is thrown into the oven, will he not much more clothe you? And then he was sort of saying, oh, you're little faith. So he's basically saying that we shouldn't worry. You know, God cares for us in all that we do. Don't worry even about what we shall eat next, it says, or drink, or what we're even going to wear. You know, so we've just got to seek God. It says, seek first the kingdom of God and all and his righteousness, and all these things shall be added unto you. Therefore, do not worry about tomorrow, for tomorrow will worry about its own things. Sufficient for the day is its own trouble. So there we go. So we just got to cast all our burdens on the Lord and trust in him. Don't worry about him. God will provide. But do ask him, though. You know, ask in faith and believe that you're going to receive from the Lord. And even though he knows that what we want beforehand, he still likes us to ask him. You know, it's like that with a parent. You know, we might guess what our child wants, but it's good when they ask as well what they need. So let's continue to worship the Lord with our God is real then, and Rock of Ages.

Yeah, he deserves that everything there. That's abrupt ending to the song, and God is good as we're coming to the end of the show this week. I'll be back next week with some great music here on Branch FM. And just like to say well done to all those that graduated yesterday from Caris Bible College in Dewsbury. Hooray, hooray. And look forward to a new season with the Lord. And yeah, we'll just commit you all to the Lord and thank you for fellowship and all the times we've had together. It's been amazing. So yeah, praise God. Well, let's continue as I play out the show with So Good Then. That's What God Is and What a Friend. So be blessed, and I'll be back next week. Keep loving the Lord.

Penny again, Pam Rhodes here with a bunch of requests for this hour of Hearts and Hymns on Premier Christian Radio. And whenever I play this first track, I find I just can't get the chorus out of my mind. Well, I wonder if it has the same effect on you. As sure as gold is precious, Revival.

it's always good to hear Robin Mark, who was not only leading that song revival, but wrote it too. And we heard it there performed live at Spring Harvest back in 1998. Now, over recent months, Keith and Kristen Getty have been recording thoughtful, atmospheric versions of traditional hymns in a way that allows us to consider the familiar words in a fresh way. Their latest offering is Breathe On Me, Breath of God, written by Victorian Anglican minister Edwin Hatch, a naturally artistic academic man who chose to start his ministry in a poor and challenging parish in the East End of London. He had a deep faith, said to be as simple and unaffected as a child's, and it was

That was Keith and Kristen Getty there, joined by Fernando Ortega, the Christian singer-songwriter, for that new recording of Breathe On Me, Breath of God. Now, I know this next song is rather special to Frank, who sent me an email telling me how much he enjoys living in his hometown of Berwick, which stands below the border between Scotland and England. Now, Frank asks if I can find a hymn he's always loved and remembers as the words of the hymn's first line, "Alas, and did my Saviour bleed?" Well, if you don't immediately recall those words, I bet you'll recognise this from its chorus, "At the Cross," sung for us here now in gospel style by C.C. Winans.

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the rhythm of that song from Graham Kendrick always gets my toes tapping. Praise him, moon and stars. This is Pam Rhodes welcoming you back to Hearts and Hymns this morning here on Premier Christian Radio. And this is a very special greeting that arrives around this time every year. It comes from David Figg for a dear and special friend of his, Karen Gerard from Godbowen near Oswestry in Shropshire. Now, David says, I have known Karen since September 2009, but it does actually seem a lot longer ago than that. Although we're not together, she is a really good friend and has been a great support to me at various times over the years since then, in particular during the first 12 months after my late mum, Mrs. Heather Figg, from my original hometown of Aylesbury in Buckinghamshire, sadly passed away back in December 2010. We have prayed not only for each other, but various friends of ours when it's been needed, and we've helped one another through some tough times over the years that we've known each other. And the reason for the dedication now is that on Saturday, the 22nd of August, it will be exactly 11 years since Karen suffered two strokes while recovering from having had a triple hernia operation. And I'm sure she won't mind me saying this, but it was by luck that she was found at home when she was, because if it had been more than another 10 minutes or so, I don't think she would have lived to tell the tale. But I couldn't wish for a kinder, more caring or more thoughtful friend than her, and I really appreciate her so much. It would be a lovely surprise for her to hear her name, Karen Gerard, read out loud and clear on the radio. And this greeting comes with love and best wishes, and is by way of a thank you for all that she has done for me in the time I've known her. And it would be really great if you could possibly play her favourite hymn, Dear Lord and Father of Mankind, to the tune Repton. Now, the version sung by Alid Jones from his album Higher is the one she loves. It has him singing the first verse as a tenor, the next verse as a treble, and the verse that starts, drop thy still dews of quietness, to a slightly different tune, but as a tenor. And the last verse is in harmony with him singing as both a tenor and a treble. Whew, my goodness. Well, I do hope you will be able to play this, because it would mean a lot to me and to Karen. Well, you're right, David. This is a beautiful and very unusual recording of one of our most dearly loved hymns, Dear Lord and Father of Mankind.

Lovely Alid there, hitting both the high and the low notes. And actually, I had a very enjoyable day this week filming with Alid on our special programme to celebrate the 65th birthday of Songs of Praise. Can you believe that? The first edition of Songs of Praise came from Cardiff Tabernacle Chapel on the 1st of October 1961. I haven't been presenting it for 65 years, I'd just like you to know that, but for 40 years next Easter. And Alid is catching up with me fast because he's been presenting it for 26 years. And honestly, both of us have enjoyed every moment. Now, here's news of a lovely couple who are celebrating their golden anniversary this week. That's Tom and Renee Warburton, who live in Tootingbeck, where they're being thoroughly spoilt this weekend by all their family and friends. Their daughter Deirdre tells me that their half century of marriage has had its ups and downs, not least just over a decade ago when Renee was diagnosed with breast cancer. She went through the usual challenge of major surgery and chemotherapy, but Deirdre says that her lifetime as a devoted Christian was rewarded when Renee was touched with healing from God in answer to all their prayers. So this hymn should bring back very happy and positive memories for you both, Tom and Renee, a choral version of Great is Thy Faithfulness, sung by the Wells Cathedral Choir.

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1: Generosity is one of those hallmarks of a grace-oriented ministry that is almost impossible to fake. Hi, I'm Chuck Swindoll. When you have a grace-oriented ministry, there is a generosity that accompanies it. A church that is a church of grace is a giving church. It's a church where you are offered the message of eternal life. You are offered a message of hope through addictions and the difficulties in your life. It's a church where even your physical needs are addressed. Take a look back at the early church. Acts 4:32 says, "The congregation of those who believed were of one heart and soul. There was not a needy person among them."
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This is Pam Rhodes here on Premier Christian Radio with Hearts and Hymns this Sunday morning. And here's a request from Teresa Collins, who asks if I can play any track at all by her longtime favourite singer, Daniel O'Donnell. And you know, Teresa, that's brought back a lovely memory from my earlier days on Songs of Praise, when Daniel was at the height of his popularity. And we noticed then that whenever Daniel was appearing on the programme, our ratings went up by a million extra viewers. Well, I hope it works on Hearts and Hymns too, because here is Daniel, evergreen and always wonderful to hear, with a medley of hymns that bless us all.

This will be hard for you to imagine, but I am a bit of an anorak about hymns, so you'll understand why I feel there is great wisdom and comfort to be found in much-loved hymn texts of the past. John Newton, the former slave trader who became an Anglican minister, had a real talent for writing hymn verses. Just think about the moving and wonderful words of his hymn, Amazing Grace. Well, here is another from him, not so well known, but the words still have that unmistakable touch of the John Newton genius to them. Begone Unbelief, sung for us here by Laurie Seeley. Begone.

And that's it for today, except for me to remind you to let me know if there is a particular song or hymn that you'd like me to play for you. Something that's brought you inspiration or moving memories from the past, perhaps, or a request for someone that you care about. Just drop me an email to heartsandhymns@premier.org.uk. And don't forget my national sing-along of well-known hymns every Saturday lunchtime, just after the 1 o'clock news, when you can join in with other Christians singing along all together now, wherever they happen to be. And I suppose whenever we're back in each other's company, I will always make sure that I have lots of favourites lined up for you, both traditional classics as well as modern worship songs, hymns you love, like this one.

0: 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And from me, Pam Rhodes, bye now.
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3: I was standing on a football field, whistle around my neck, cap on my head, surrounded by a group of noisy children, when I was struck by the alarming thought that I didn't want to do this anymore. Satisfying as it had been for 4 years, an uncomfortable itch told me I wasn't born to be a sports teacher. God, what am I here for? Have you ever asked yourself that question? What am I going to be when I grow up? Except maybe you have grown up and you're still asking it. It's a brave question. Asking it means listening for God's answer, and hearing his answer may mean changes and sacrifices we don't want to make. But God says that we are his workmanship, created for good things he has prepared in advance for us to do. We will flourish as we follow his plan for our lives. My prayer on the football field was answered that day, eventually leading me away from sports teaching into a career that was better than I could have ever imagined. The sacrifices were well worth it. What are you going to be when you grow up? This is Tanya Harris of GodConversations.com.

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2: Hello there. This is Mark Killen-Brown with another shadow-busting edition of Feasting on Jesus. We're going to magnify Jesus. We're going to lift him high and glorify our Lord God Almighty. In the last few weeks, the music on the show has taken a more contemporary turn. It's a beautiful thing to discover new music, rich, lush and worshipful. I want to thank Stephen Bradley and the Good Christian Music blog for introducing me to a whole new wealth of worship. Please trust my integrity with this. I'm just desiring to lift up Jesus, and this new music is just as anointed, so please give it your best ear. Of course, I'll be still playing the latest popular worship in fresh guises.

That was Rent Collective with Matt Redman's 10,000 Reasons. So on today's show, I want to focus on personal revelation. It's going to be a bit all over the place, so nothing new there. But it's always written out of inspiration. Romans 1:17 says, "For therein is the righteousness of God revealed from faith to faith. As it is written, the just shall live by faith." We grow in Christ from faith to faith. What does that mean? From revelation to revelation. A revelation that produces faith, that in consequence produces action. Revelation is a sudden understanding of another facet of God's grace. I know revelation obviously can be more than that, but in terms of growing in Christ, it's revelation of the grace and unconditional love of God. In my life, I recall a paradigm-shifting revelation I received after 12 years of being a Christian. I've spoken about this a few months back, but it's too good not to mention again. It was while I was staying in Cornwall one night, early in the morning. Jesus spoke to me through the Holy Spirit, not in an audible voice, but in my heart. And how did I know it was Jesus? Just listen to what he said. "You always thought that where it says in the scriptures, 'If you love me, you will obey me,' meant, 'If you love me, prove it by obeying me.' What it actually means is that if you love me, you will be able to obey me." Dear listener, I would like to repeat that. I think there are people listening to this who may need to hear that again. You always thought that when it says in the scriptures, "If you love me, you will obey me," meant, "If you love me, prove it by obeying me." What it actually means is that if you love me, you will be able to obey me.

That was Spencer Annis with Sarah Dewars, produced by Chris Howland, and Straight Up. If you love me, you'll be able to obey me. That's so crazy, because Jesus spoke right into my situation. I always imagined that if I really loved Jesus, I'd be serving him so much better. You know, doing the stuff. More stuff doing. This revelation hit me hard. Wow. We love him because he first loved us. 1 John 4:19. This revelation has been confirmed over my Christian journey. We can only give from what we've been given, and we give out of the overflow. Our faith is in response to his grace. This makes sense of the idea of the church being the bride of Christ. As the female, as the bride, we are receivers. We receive his grace. And as we submit in reception, we respond in faith. And the fruit of that supernatural union is faith works, the expansion of the kingdom of God. Just as in the garden, Adam and Eve were commissioned to be fruitful and multiply and have dominion over the earth. The Word and the Spirit are our spiritual enablers. We feed on the Word, being transformed by the renewing of our minds through the Holy Spirit's guidance. The Word is that incorruptible seed, as it says in 1 Peter 1:23. Being born again, not of corruptible seed, but of incorruptible, by the Word of God, which lives and abides forever. It's a mirror that reveals this new born again self. And in James 1:21-25, it says, "Do not merely listen to the word and so deceive yourselves. Do what it says. Anyone who listens to the word but does not do what it says is like someone who looks at his face in a mirror and, after looking at himself, goes away and immediately forgets what he looks like. But whoever looks intently into the perfect law that gives freedom and continues in it, not forgetting what they have heard, but doing it, they will be blessed in what they do."

That was Evan and Eris with Glorify. How does this work out in our everyday lives? Every day is a choice, moment by moment, to live for God, walk in the Spirit. And this is only possible as your faith in God grows. That faith which was deposited in your spirit at the new birth. In Galatians 5:6 it says that faith comes by love. Until we truly understand the love of God, the love that God has for us, until we have a heart revelation of the true nature of God as a good God, who not only passionately loves us, but weirdly, more important to our human emotions, actually likes us a lot, actually approves of us, is absolutely for us. Until we grow in that heart revelation, we will not truly desire to seek and know God. And knowing God in the biblical sense, as in John 17:3, to know God is to have eternal life. That's the same kind of knowing with which Adam knew Eve. God created us to have this intimate knowledge of him so we might bear fruit for the kingdom. He wants this union, this deep calling unto deep knowledge, where we can stand before him utterly transparent.

That was Rivers and Robots with Light Will Dawn. God is closer to you than you are to yourself. His eyes are constantly on you. Psalm 139, 1-4, 7-8, and 15-16. You have searched me, Lord, and you know me. You know when I sit and when I rise. You perceive my thoughts from afar. You discern my going out and my lying down. You are familiar with all my ways. Before a word is on my tongue, you, Lord, know it completely. Where can I go from your spirit? Where can I flee from your presence? If I go up to the heavens, you are there. If I make my bed in the depths, you are there. My frame was not hidden from you when I was made in the secret place, when I was woven together in the depths of the earth. Your eyes saw my unformed body. All the days ordained for me were written in your book before one of them came to be. This process of revelation comes mainly through the Word of God by the Holy Spirit, and sometimes just you with the Holy Spirit, when we make time to be still and know that He is God.

That was Spencer Annis featuring IMRSQD with Different. Again, in our everyday lives, you have one ear ready to hear the Spirit and what He is saying to us through the gifts of the Spirit. At work, wanting to minister to colleagues, to witness through friendship, listening for God-given information that is sensitive enough to break barriers. As the fruit of the Spirit manifests, love, joy, patience, goodness, kindness, gentleness, faith, meekness and self-control, each gift growing in use as you interact in this messy world, in contact with human beings in every type of situation that many times will require spiritual strength just to remain in that love position. I want to share another amazing revelation, again one I shared many weeks ago. It's relevant because it's confirming the whole idea of the finished work of Jesus being what we are leaning on rather than our own self-righteousness. I was teaching on Matthew 11:28-30. Come to me, all you who are weary and burdened, and I will give you rest. Take my yoke upon you and learn from me, for I am gentle and humble in heart, and you will find rest for your souls. For my yoke is easy and my burden is light. As I began to explain my own interpretation of these precious scriptures, I suddenly received real revelation, and my friends who were listening to me were receiving it nearly at the same time. It was a truly beautiful experience.

I was explaining that Jesus said that we should learn from him. And I suddenly began to say these words. Jesus is saying, look at me. My yoke is easy. My burden is light. Do I seem troubled? Am I stressed? As you keep looking at the way I do things, you will find rest for your souls. Wow, I always loved that scripture. I wanted rest for my soul, but there was still a doing part, a putting on of his yoke, a carrying of his burden. Now I realise my job was to keep my focus on Jesus. The only labouring I needed to do was labouring into rest, as it says in Hebrews 4:11. Let us labour, therefore, to enter into that rest, lest any man fall after the same example of unbelief. The application of labouring into rest is John 14:6. Jesus said, I am the way and the truth and the life. No one comes to the Father except through me. When I'm lost, for any reason, Jesus is the way. When I don't know the truth in any situation, he is the truth. When my life is a mess, everything up in the air, looking like things are falling apart, he is the life.

That was ecclesia with glory. And how is he all those things? 1 John 4:17b. As he is, so are we in this life. 1 Corinthians 6:17. Those who are joined to the Lord are one spirit with him. I use those scriptures a lot. They are beyond incredible. We take our eyes off our present circumstances, as Paul calls them in 2 Corinthians 4:17, our momentary light afflictions. We remind ourselves of our constant union with Christ, where God said that he would never leave us or forsake us, that no weapon formed against us would prosper, as we declare his words of power and pull down those strongholds, especially in our minds, and that we are more than conquerors in him, and we are in him. Labouring into rest is seeking him with all our heart from a position of safe love. All the true correction I've received from God has come from revelation. And you can tell when it's from God, because there's no condemnation. There is clarity with enough grace to staunch the pain which would be raw if it was the enemy putting the knife in. Sometimes correction has come after confidently asserting something, and then God reveals a less than pure heart motive. You know it's God because you have the conviction that drives a faith action response. Usually for me, some kind of repentance followed by a heartfelt apology. It can be very painful, and even after the apology, damage might have been done. Foundations sometimes have to be rebuilt. But God's kindness stops it from becoming death-giving remorse and leads you back to the finished work of the cross and those forgiven sins, past, present, and even future sins, where the cleansing work can lead you back into the throne room, where in Hebrews 4:16 it says, "Let us then approach God's throne of grace with confidence, so that we may receive mercy and find grace to help us in our times of need."

That was Jonathan Ogden with Lucy Grimble and Waterfall. Another aspect of life-giving correction is that it can witness to the reality of God in our lives. In the world, it's natural to take offence when called out for something, especially when you're in the right. It's a perfect excuse to let loose with both barrels what feels like righteous indignation. But we are able to apologise for causing even unintentionally any problems. And the obvious heartfelt quality of our apology totally can deflect and cause a person to soften. And even if they don't, you're doing it for God anyway. Revelation from God is the prime way that we grow in that understanding of the reality of Jesus in our lives. The more time we spend on meditating on the Word, the more time we spend in worshipping God, the more time we make for intimacy and interaction, the more revelation from God we will receive. Seed, time, and harvest. It takes time. And in our microwave society, we want results and quickly. But the cool thing is that God is the now God, the I am God. He's with us now in that process of growing. Wherever we are in our walk with God, he can meet with us. We can experience his presence now. He meets our now needs.

That was Eris Ford with The Way You Love Me. In summary, growing in God is growing in knowledge of the true nature of God and our right standing with God, our righteousness that enables us to not just stand before a holy God, but sit in our dad's lap. And that sounds like sacrilege, but it's true. After the meditation, Rita Springer will be singing Defender, a meditation. When I'm still enough, I can know you are my God. You have my heart. It's profound yet simple. I found you were the truest thing in my life. You've shown me the reality of two worlds, dark and light, holy and profane, existing together in the now, which is the age of grace. You are so imminent to those who know their need, to those who cry out. You can be known in the silence. You can be known in the deafening roar and chaos. You can be known. And I pray for those who don't know you. I pray for those who are suffering as I speak these words. Lord, bring your revelation comfort of your forever goodness in the eyes of your Son, and all will be well, and all manner of things will be well.

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2: Welcome to The Reality. Hello to you. Welcome indeed to The Reality. The Reality is a half an hour talk show talking about the reality of Jesus Christ. We get to speak to people from all walks of life who discovered that reality for themselves. Today on The Reality, we're meeting Christopher Alam. Christopher was born into a Muslim family and grew up in Pakistan. He received Jesus Christ as his personal Lord and Savior in 1975. After enduring much persecution for the gospel, which included a year in prison and a time in a mental institution, Christopher was threatened with execution but escaped to Sweden, where he was granted political asylum. From a diverse religious background and persecuted for his faith, Christopher discovered the reality of redemption in Jesus Christ. Today, Christopher preaches the message of Christ with miracles following.
3: The powerful thing about the gospel is that when the gospel is preached to somebody, the Holy Spirit comes in and brings conviction into his heart. You know, miracles happen because of two things. Firstly, because Jesus, when he was whipped and beaten and crucified, he bore our sins and our diseases. It's part and parcel of the gospel. So when we preach the gospel, miracles have to follow the gospel message.
2: Christopher Alam has preached the gospel in over 75 countries around the world and has seen over 1,500 churches started as a fruit of his ministry in Asia, in Africa, and in Eastern Europe. We begin by asking Christopher how he came to faith in Jesus Christ.
3: Well, you know, I didn't know anything about Jesus. Growing up in a totally Muslim environment, I had never met a Christian in my life. I had never seen a Bible, never been to a church. All I knew about Jesus was the traditional Muslim belief that Jesus was a prophet who lived, you know, centuries ago, that Muhammad was the last and the greatest prophet, and Jesus was respected and revered in Islam as the second greatest prophet after Muhammad. But I didn't know anything about his teachings or his life or anything of that sort. So I first heard about Jesus when I was 21 years of age.
2: And how did that happen, Christopher? You naturally probably didn't go into a church. How did you hear the gospel?
3: Well, to go back a little bit to help your listeners understand a little bit, I'm from a Jordanian family, a family of Jordanian origin, but I was born in Bangladesh, but I grew up most of my life in Pakistan. Bangladesh was a part of Pakistan, and my father was a high-ranking officer in the Pakistan Army, and I also served in the Army. So I was 21 years of age in the city of Lahore in Pakistan. I was really messed up. And then I was suicidal. I was on the verge of suicide, had nothing to live for. And then I saw a tall white man across the street, and I just felt, you know, I looked at his face and I felt like I remember thinking to myself, this man has something that I have never known. He has a peace and a joy that I have never known. So I walked across the street to ask him who he was, and I did, and he began to tell me about Jesus. So he was an Englishman, and his parents, now I don't know if you ever heard of them, their names are Mr. and Mrs. KP and Pauline Frampton, and this was their second son, Keith.
2: He
3: was the one who shared Christ with me on the street.
2: Wow. Just to stop you there for a minute, you said you saw this man across the road and you were drawn to him. Was it his expression? Did he say anything to you? What was it that drew you to him?
3: No, he was across the street. He was smiling and talking to people and handing out tracts. And I just looked at him. First, I wondered, who is he? And then I saw this look on his face. I just can't describe it. It was a look of tranquility and peace and joy. And I remember thinking, he has something that I have never known. So I need to find out, you know. So
2: Fantastic.
3: I walked across the street, and that's when we began to talk, and he shared the gospel with me.
2: Wow. So did you pray there on the pavement and receive Jesus?
3: Yes, we prayed right on the street in front of a shoe shop, I remember. we stood right on the street and we prayed together.
2: Fantastic. Yeah. So coming out of a Muslim background and hearing the gospel, I'm assuming that you had a good Islamic upbringing. How did you connect Isa of Islam to Jesus, the Messiah?
3: Well, you know, I had come to a point when I had actually given up on my faith in Islam and in Muhammad and in Allah, because it wasn't really working for me. I realized that as a Muslim, we went through the motions, you know, of piety and religiosity, but there was no substance in it. And then at the same time, I saw all the wars and the hatreds that were there in the name of Islam, and I saw the hypocrisy of people's personal lives, in my own life and the lives of my parents. And I had just basically walked away from it, but I didn't know where the truth lay. He basically said to me that if you invite Christ, he didn't bring up any Christian theology per se, but what he basically said, listen, Jesus Christ is alive, and if you invite him into your heart, Jesus Christ will come in and live in your heart and set you free. And that resonated with me, because I really, I had this, the moment he said that, I thought, this is what I have been waiting for my entire life. I need this. And that's what happened.
2: That's fascinating. But on the street there, hearing the gospel, they were just words, Christopher, if you don't mind me saying.
3: Yeah.
2: He was just sharing words with you. What was the realization? How did you suddenly realize that what he was sharing was real and true, and it was a person? The personality of Jesus. You know, it's not just words, the faith that we have in Christ. It's a relationship. Yeah. How did you suddenly discover this relationship with the living God?
3: Looking back, I realized that there is power in words. Mm. The gospel is made up of words. The gospel is a story, and it's words. But the powerful thing about the gospel is that when the gospel is preached to somebody, the Holy Spirit comes in and brings conviction into his heart. And I look back and analyze that. I had never seen a Bible up to that point. I didn't know that Jesus had died on the cross and that he was the Son of God. He didn't say any of these things. All he said to me was that Jesus Christ was alive, and if you invite him into your heart, he will set you free. The only way I can describe it is that the Holy Spirit got a hold of me. Because when someone shares Christ with another person, the Holy Spirit is always involved, and he's the one who brings conviction or the realization to the hearer that he needs to be saved. You know, like the Philippian jailer, he said, what must I do to be saved? And it was a similar situation. I felt at that time I needed to be saved. I needed my sins to be forgiven. And here's an opportunity. Here's a God who actually cares for me, who wants to live in my heart and wipe away all my sins. And so this is what I've been waiting for my entire life. That was the response of my heart. And it was the Holy Spirit convicting.

0: personality of Jesus. Can I ask you just quickly, I did mention Issa of Islam, the Muslims view Jesus, the same Jesus that we're talking about, as Issa in history.
1: Yes.
0: What is their understanding? What is their understanding of Jesus?
1: Well, the Quran says very clearly that Jesus was the Spirit of God, and it says that Jesus was born of a virgin, and then and that he did miracles during his earthly life. It says that, but what it also says that Jesus was not the Son of God. There's a verse in the Quran, it says lam yalid wa lam yulad, which means that God is not begotten by anybody, nor has he begotten anybody. But the Bible says that Jesus is the only begotten Son of God. So by that in that way the Quran diametrically denies the divinity of Jesus, that Jesus is the Son of God. The second thing that the Quran denies is the crucifixion and the death of Jesus on the cross. It says laqatluhu wa la salbuhu, which means that he was not killed, he was never crucified. And that is the second thing where the Quran contradicts the Bible. And the third thing, there's no direct verse on it, but it does so by default, the resurrection of Jesus from the dead. And so by denying that Jesus was killed or crucified, of course it denies that he was also resurrected. And so there's a, Islam and Christianity are very, very similar. The moral laws, the rules, they're very, very similar. In fact, the Quran is, by volume, it's about the size of the New Testament, but much of the Quran is taken from stories and teachings in the Old and the New Testament, plus there's some Persian fables and all that ancient myths that are also thrown into the myths, into the mix. But the Quran is not the Word of God, and because it denies the three most important things that our faith rests upon, and that is the divinity of Christ, that Jesus is God and he's the Son of God. Secondly, that he died upon the cross for our sins. And thirdly, that he rose again from the dead. So the Quran actually denies these three things. In fact, of all the religions in the world, Islam is the only religion whose scriptures directly deny the divinity, the crucifixion and the resurrection of Jesus. So people say, oh, the Islam and Christianity are very close. Yes, but we are also very, very far away. There's a huge chasm between us, because Islam denies the three most crucial elements of our faith.
0: Yeah, I can understand that. And the Quran is basically penned by one man, wasn't it?
1: Muhammad.
0: So all of what you've described is Muhammad's take, if you don't mind me saying, his understanding of who Jesus was. So yeah, we get that. Amazing stuff. Well, Christopher, it's been wonderful chatting. We're going to take a little break and be back after this.
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0: This is The Reality. So good to have your company. My name's Dudley Anderson. Today on The Reality, we've been speaking to Christopher Allam. Christopher is an evangelist who shares the gospel of Jesus Christ around the world with signs and wonders following. Christopher was born into a Muslim family, but he became disgruntled with Islam. One day he saw a man on the street in Pakistan handing out Christian tracts. He noticed how this man had a very peaceful and content countenance, which drew him to cross the road and talk to the man. Well, this man led Christopher to Jesus Christ. He prayed on the street and

0: asked Jesus into his life. So far, Christopher has shared a little of how the Quran references Jesus Christ. It acknowledges the historical fact of Jesus and that he was born of a virgin and he was a holy prophet in Islam, but it denies that Jesus is the Son of God and that he died on a cross and rose again from the dead. Christopher has an amazing testimony and has discovered the reality of redemption through the death and resurrection of Jesus Christ. Let's continue talking to Christopher Allam today and find out a little bit about his life and ministry. Christopher, it's been wonderful chatting with you and finding out a little bit about how you kept faith in Jesus Christ. And thank you so much for those enlightening words about Islam and their understanding of who Jesus is. Christopher, you travel around the world now, planting churches. I believe you planted churches in many nations. Tell us a bit about that work.
1: Well, 3 days after I gave my life to Jesus, I heard an audible voice, and I can even point out the exact spot where God spoke to me. I heard an audible voice behind me calling me to give my life to the preaching of the gospel. So at that moment, I decided to leave everything and I began to follow Jesus. When I say follow Jesus, I mean I begin to share Christ on the streets. I didn't know much because I was a new believer, but I had people who were discipling me, teaching me. And so I was with them. I was praying and being taught, learning the scriptures. Then I spent hours on the streets every day, handing out tracts and sharing my faith with others. And then after some time, I was arrested, and I spent almost a year in prison for preaching the gospel. Mm-hmm. And almost a year later, I was released, and I was arrested once more for having a Bible. And that's when my father, by that time, you know, he was very involved in this persecution and he was very angry. He felt like I had brought disgrace upon his name and on the whole family. And so he threatened to have me killed. He said, actually, he used the word beheaded. You should be beheaded. So that's when I escaped. And anyway, to cut a long story short, I came to Europe. I was first in Afghanistan and then Russia and Turkey. Then I made my way to Europe and I ended up in Sweden, where I got political asylum. So my first year in Sweden, I was at a Bible school, Torchbearers Bible School, Cape and Ray Missionary Fellowship. It was their Bible school. And then after that, I continued preaching. And then in 1979, I met my wife in church. We got married. In 1980, I got baptized with the Holy Spirit. And that was a game changer in my life, because after that, I was introduced to books by Kenneth E. Hagin. And those books really shed new light on the scriptures for me, if I may put it that way. And I realized that it's not just enough to learn about things, but also to do the works of Jesus and do what the Bible said. So I began to pray for the sick, and I began to see many, many people healed. So wherever I went, people were being healed, people were being saved and baptized with the Holy Spirit. So I did meetings in Sweden, and then God opened doors for me to go to Europe, to Eastern Europe. So I ministered behind the Iron Curtain. We had huge meetings behind the Iron Curtain. Then I went to India. Then I went to Africa. And over the years, our work grew. I did gospel crusades in stadiums and open fields. And we began to plant churches. That's what I've done.
0: Wow, that's tremendous, amazing stuff. Yeah. You said you were persecuted and you spent some time in prison. Where was that?
1: This was in Karachi, in Pakistan.
0: Okay, yeah.
1: I was arrested and I was treated very badly in that prison, yeah.
0: There's a lot of persecution that takes place in Pakistan at this point in time.
1: Well, in those days, there really wasn't any open persecution of Christians. It wasn't like it is now, because fundamentalism is a big thing. But I'm talking about the 70s, and it wasn't that way then. Pakistan was, it was like people had their own beliefs and they left you alone. You didn't have that hardcore fundamentalism that you have now. So Christians were okay, but you must remember that I was a Muslim convert. It was different for a Muslim who converted to Christians.
0: I understand.
1: They were persecuted not by only by the family, but by society in general. They were persecuted. So I was one of those few Muslim converts. So
0: We certainly pray for people, you know, and under this persecution around the world, not just in
1: now
0: Pakistan.
1: It's worse. Now it's worse.
0: I believe you've just returned from a trip in Africa, and I believe you
1: I just came back from Zimbabwe, and I'm leaving again next week for Zimbabwe.
0: Fantastic. Yeah. I believe you witnessed some miracles in your ministry. Tell us about some of those.
1: Well, you know, miracles happen because of two things. Firstly, because Jesus, when he was whipped and beaten and crucified, he bore our sins and our diseases. Just like he bore our sins, he also bore our mental and physical infirmities and diseases. So it's part and parcel of the gospel. So when we preach the gospel, miracles have to follow the gospel message. That's the biblical pattern, if I may say, that miracles follow the gospel message. So it's a natural course of things that we see miracles happen in our crusades. We see miracles every single night. In fact, the past 48 years of preaching the gospel, I can't think of a single night in a crusade when we have not had miracles. It's because miracles confirm the word, and God confirms his word with signs following. So we do see miracles. Now, there are miracles that happen to individuals. There's miracles that happen in mass. There's lame people who walk, blind people receive sight, deaf ears are open. There are creative miracles when tumors fall off from people. Then there's we have seen a few cases of people raised up from the dead. That has also happened. And God creative miracles when God creates an eye in somebody's empty eye socket. We've seen that also. So, you know, all these things. But it's according to his grace. And, God does that. So praise the Lord for that.
0: Yeah. And naturally, I would assume there's a great turning to the gospel in these miracle campaigns. Because people cannot dispute that. You know, it's like personal testimony, isn't it? If I give my personal testimony, nobody can argue against it because it's, I've experienced. And you cannot argue against that. And it's a demonstration not only of the power of God, but the love of God, which is the fundamental principle of the gospel, isn't it? The message of the cross. Fantastic.
1: Yes.
0: Christopher, wonderful chatting with you. I believe you run a ministry called Dunamis World Ministries. Tell us quickly about that.
1: We started Dunamis in 1985. The ministry, the organization, is actually just a vehicle to carry the gospel. And we started the ministry in Sweden because when people began to send us money to help us to preach the gospel, and you have to, you have to account for the funds to the government. And I didn't want to pay personal taxes, you know, because it wasn't my money. It was money that was used for the gospel. So we needed a vehicle, an organization, a charity to handle that money so we could also keep it separate from our own finances. So that was Dunamis. But Dunamis as an organization has grown, and we are in one country in Asia, which I will not mention, where Christians are persecuted for the gospel. We have an office in Sweden, we have a base in Zimbabwe, and of course our headquarters is in the U.S. We have worked in one closed country in Asia that we had to withdraw from, where we planted 178 churches in times of extreme persecution. And so we also had a Bible school there. So You know, we go wherever we have an open door to preach the gospel.
0: Praise God. Do you have a website if anybody's interested?
1: Yes, it's www.pentecostalfire.com.
0: www.pentecostalfire.com.
1: .com. Yes, and then I have a YouTube Bible school teaching 7 or 8 different subjects in great depth. And you just go to YouTube, and if you write Christopher Alam, my name, and then it'll come up. And then there's all kinds of videos there, but amongst them you'll see those Bible courses I have. They're full Bible courses. They've got, subjects like realities of redemption, teaching in depth about healing and physical healing and things like that, and the blood covenant, about the gifts of the Holy Spirit, and things like that. I've got a whole bunch of subjects teaching there. So
0: fantastic.
1: It's Bible school quality teaching, and it's for free. You don't have to pay anything. Wow. Fantastic. Everybody has access to it, yeah.
0: Christopher, it's been absolutely marvelous speaking with you. Thank you so much for your time. I wish you all the best, that God will use you profusely as you continue to minister under the anointing of the Spirit.
1: Yes,
0: thank you for joining us.
1: Thank you.
0: So wonderful to speak to Christopher Alam today on The Reality. What an amazing man of God. If you'd like to know more about Christopher and his ministry, please visit his website, PentecostalFire.com. That's one word, PentecostalFire.com. If we've said anything so far that has just made sense to you, or you have some questions, perhaps you'd like to know Jesus Christ as Lord and Savior, just as Christopher has discovered in his own life, write to me by email, dudley@surereality.net. Once again, if anything we've said today has struck a chord in your heart, write me an email, dudley@surereality.net. I would love to hear from you. Christopher, in his discussion today, has referenced to the fact that Jesus, when he died upon the cross, he took both our sins upon himself, our transgressions, and our diseases upon himself upon the cross. Listen to what it says in Isaiah chapter 53, reading from verse 5. He was wounded for our transgressions. He was bruised for our iniquities. The chastisement of our peace was upon him, and by his stripes we are healed. This is a messianic prophecy about Jesus the Savior, the coming Messiah. He took our sins upon himself when he died upon the cross. When Jesus hung upon the cross, he said, "Father, forgive them, for they know not what they do." That forgiveness wasn't just for the Romans and the Jews that crucified Jesus. That forgiveness was for you and for me today. If you receive Jesus as Lord and Savior, he will forgive you of your wrongdoing, and you will enter into right relationship with God through Jesus Christ. Likewise, he took your diseases upon himself. By his wounds, you have been healed. I'd like to pray that the Lord will touch you right now. If you have not received Jesus Christ, if you have not acknowledged him, again, write me an email, dudley@surereality.net. And I pray that the power of God will touch you and heal you in body, soul, and spirit. 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From me, Dudley Anderson, to you, as always, keep your eyes on Jesus, and God bless.

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1: Hi, I'm Malcolm Ryan, welcoming you to Easy Does It. Now ain't this oh so true?

My Forever Friend, as performed by Mick Foster and Tony Allen. Then here comes Maranatha Music.

You alone are my heart's desire, Lord. And it's so good, isn't it, listening friend, to pause and reflect on what's most important in life. As in our relationship with the very one who made us. Let's continue to do that as Mark Short sings of My Father's World. Then Selah follow on with a medley of Be Still My Soul and What a Friend We Have in Jesus.

Now let me read to you from the book of Isaiah, chapter 43, verses 1 and 2. But now, O Jacob, listen to the Lord who created you. O Israel, the one who formed you says, Do not be afraid, for I have ransomed you. I have called you by name. You are mine. When you go through deep waters, I will be with you. When you go through rivers of difficulty, you will not drown. When you walk through the fire of oppression, you will not be burned up. The flames will not consume you. So what's that about? In these Old Testament verses, God is telling his people that he will be with them in their most difficult times, supporting them, giving them the strength to keep on going, and delivering them from danger. And still today, as we live in the light of his Son, the Lord Jesus Christ, having brought salvation through his atoning sacrifice on the cross, God is keeping his promise to look after those who will place their trust in him, not least when the going gets tough.

on Easy Does It with me, Malcolm Ryan. That was Mahalia Jackson, and before her, Twyla Paris. Which brings us to our last selection on today's show, namely Kim Hopper singing of the Galilee Road.

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2: In a world that seems to be changing, not always for the better, we're keeping it real, keeping it country. And as long as we've got King Jesus, everything's hunky-dory.

obviously happy to be here. That was Brian Free and Assurance. And on the Country Show with me, Malcolm Ryan, I've got to say it's great to have your company as we launch into another 2 hours of the finest Christian country. Then, as has so rightly been said, radio produces the best pictures. In other words, it's a great opportunity to put your imagination to work. So imagine, if you will, that it's first thing in the morning, and you pull back the curtains and let the sun shine in.

performing Nature's Symphony, they were the Isaacs. Then as for who's in the several songs spotlight this week, that will be Del Reeves. So before we hear him, let me tell you a little about him. Born in July 1933 in Sparta, North Carolina, Del's ability as an entertainer surfaced at a young age when he appeared on his own radio show at the age of 12. In fact, during his career, he showed many talents, including singer, songwriter, musician, impressionist, actor, and even stand-up comedian. In the early 1950s, while serving in the Air Force and stationed in California, he made some early recordings and television appearances. And when he left the military, he hosted his own TV show called The Del Reeves Country Carnival. Talking of country, here he is to sing One Day at a Time.

More from Del later in the Country Show, coming to you on Branch FM. And now, with Love Lifted Me, it's Bill and Gloria Gaither.

Yep, that's what you could call singing it like you mean it. And after we've heard from Leanne Rimes, I'm going to be talking about some surprising responses.

Every grown-up has experienced being a dispenser or receiver of grace. Your child plays up and deserves to be punished, but you break his or her rebellious spirit with a loving hug. Or you treat your husband or wife badly, but receive an I love you in return. Or you get angry or frustrated over something, but then read in your Bible that God's mercies are new every morning. Now, Swiss theologian Huldrych Zwingli identified a problem with our human nature. He commented, "Was it not great blindness that God Almighty, who created us, has so often made known to us that he is our Father, and he himself stands there and calls us poor sinners, saying, 'Come to me, all you who are weary and heavy laden, and I will give you rest.' Yet we thought God to be so rough and cruel that we dare not come to him." And when you think about it, that's where we've often gone wrong in disregarding the grace and mercy of God. As the book of Romans chapter 5 verses 6 to 8 says, "At just the right time, when we were still powerless, Christ died for the ungodly. Very rarely will anyone die for a righteous person, though for a good person someone might possibly dare to die. But God demonstrates his own love for us in this: while we were still sinners, Christ died for us." You know, when God extends his mercy to us, it should soften our heart. I mean, it's hard to be annoyed or distant towards someone who has every reason to turn away from us, but who instead comes towards us with open arms. That's why the prodigal son's heart melted when he felt the loving arms of his father wrapped tightly around him. So, what is grace? It's receiving a present we know we don't deserve, we never thought we would receive, and we never saw coming. And the love of God is the grace of God to people who deserve absolutely nothing. In reality, we need a constant supply of God's grace. And that's why the Apostle Paul began and ended so many of his letters with words like, "Grace to you and peace from God our Father and the Lord Jesus Christ." Then he also told his friend Timothy to be strong in the grace that is in Christ Jesus. And how about this? The writer of Hebrews invites us to come boldly to the throne of grace to obtain mercy and find grace to help in time of need. Now, seeing as grace is love that gives, and that it loves the unlovely and the unlovable, why not take a moment to say, "Father God, thank you for your grace. Thank you for loving me when you didn't have to. And Lord Jesus, thank you for going to the cross and dying for my sins so that I could know the fullness of God's grace."

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0: And before him, Gordon Moat sang About the Main Event. And right now, with a beautiful version of a classic hymn, Martina McBride is going to sing How Great Thou Art.

as the writer commences Psalm 104, "Praise the Lord, my soul. Lord, my God, you are very great. You are clothed with splendor and majesty." And now, continuing the story of Del Reeves, our featured artist on this week's edition of The Country Show, in 1962, he moved to Nashville, and over the course of Del's career, he had a total of 55 songs in the charts. In 1966, he became a member of the Grand Ole Opry, and of all the songs he sang, Del's rich vocals were especially suited to gospel music. And here he is singing Less of Me.

Now, there's a very popular TV show called Who Wants to Be a Millionaire? And it's particularly appealing because £1 million seems a lot to play for. Yet, spiritually speaking, even that amount isn't worth much in God's economy. What do I mean by that? Well, listen to what the Lord Jesus says in Matthew chapter 6 from verse 19. There he says, "Do not store up for yourselves treasures on earth, where moths and vermin destroy, and where thieves break in and steal. But store up for yourselves treasures in heaven, where moths and vermin do not destroy, and where thieves do not break in and steal. For where your treasure is, there your heart will be also."

I'm Another World Millionaire, as sung by Red Sovine. And to bring the point home about getting our priorities right by thinking godly rather than worldly terms, in Matthew chapter 7 from verse 24, Jesus goes on to speak of the wise and foolish builders. He says, "Therefore everyone who hears these words of mine and puts them into practice is like a wise man who built his house on the rock. The rain came down, the streams rose, and the winds blew and beat against that house. Yet it did not fall, because it had its foundation on the rock. But everyone who hears these words of mine and does not put them into practice is like a foolish man who built his house on sand. The rain came down, the streams rose, and the winds blew and beat against that house, and it fell with a great crash."

with an appropriate warning about building on sand, Leicester Flat and Earl Scruggs. Then from the album True Bluegrass Gospel, it's the country group called Phoenix. And here they are to sing about what the Lord Jesus did when they didn't have a prayer.

And that's what God's Son Jesus has done for us too. Knowing we couldn't save ourselves from the eternal consequences of sin, he went to the cross in order to suffer and die in our place. Then it's down to us to repent. That's to say, turn away from our sins and believe the good news of salvation. So, Sandy, how would you put it?

Sandy Posey explaining the need for us to seek the Lord's forgiveness as we repent and believe. Indeed, that's something we have to do in order to be brought back into a harmonious relationship with Him. Then, along with Kelly Clarkson and Tricia Yearwood, here's Reba McEntire to sing Softly and Tenderly.

Precious Memories, a timeless favourite, sung by Emmylou Harris, on The Country Show, coming to you from Branch FM, Radio for Life.

let me read to you the most famous of all the Psalms in God's Word, the Bible. And no prizes for guessing that it's Psalm 23. The Lord is my shepherd. I lack nothing. He makes me lie down in green pastures. He leads me beside quiet waters. He refreshes my soul. He guides me along the right paths for his namesake. Even though I walk through the darkest valley, I will fear no evil, for you are with me. Your rod and your staff, they comfort me. You prepare a table before me in the presence of my enemies. You anoint my head with oil. My cup overflows. Surely your goodness and love will follow me all the days of my life, and I will dwell in the house of the Lord forever.

Just a Closer Walk with Thee, as beautifully sung by Loretta Lynn. Then before her you heard Mack Wiseman singing Beside Still Waters. And right now on Branch FM's The Country Show, here are the Martins.

Now in Matthew chapter 9, from verse 35, we read that Jesus went through all the towns and villages, teaching in their synagogues, proclaiming the good news of the kingdom and healing every disease and sickness. When he saw the crowds, he had compassion on them, because they were harassed and helpless, like sheep without a shepherd. Then he said to his disciples, "The harvest is plentiful, but the workers are few. Ask the Lord of the harvest, therefore, to send out workers

into his harvest field. And that's the prayer of every faithful believer, because with hearts of compassion, like Jesus, we don't want to see anyone perish, but everyone to come to repentance and faith. So much so that, like Del Reeves, this week's special guest artist, we're inclined to also ask the Lord for a little more time to share the gospel with the spiritually needy.

then, speaking of sharing the good news of salvation, as Wilma Burgess reminds us, you can't be a beacon if your light don't shine.

George Hamilton IV, accompanied by Johanna Webster, as they sang My Jesus, I Love Thee. And just a friendly reminder that you're listening to The Country Show on Branch FM with yours truly, Malcolm Ryan. Now, some years ago, a friend of our family who had just retired as Secretary of the Post Office and Telecommunications Christian Association reflected that in his earlier years, he hadn't really understood why he'd had to go through certain experiences in life. But now, from the vantage point of his early 70s, he could look back and see much more clearly how everything had happened for the purpose of making him a better person, while also bringing glory to God.

that was the Collingsworth family. And with an inspirational story about someone falling on hard times, yet showing gratitude for past blessings, here's Artist of the Week, Del Reeves.

Well, I guess you heard, I lost the farm. That daddy sweated all of his life just to keep. Lord, he used to work sometimes late by moonlight when all of us kids were sound asleep. I guess we were all just too busy back then, trying to fulfill all of our worldly dreams, to even care when they took the chair, along with all the other household things. Why, you know, if we could capture all the love that we found in that old chair, you could wipe out all the hatred in this old world. You'd still have love left to spare. So all I ask, young'uns, Lord, it's not too much, is just take a walk with me down to the square, and let's take a look among all the other things at Mama's old rocking chair.

As an unknown poet wrote, "Trust the Lord when dark days assail you. Trust Him when your faith is small. Trust Him when simply trusting is the hardest thing of all."

The Tally Trio with Life Goes On. Then seeing God in all sorts of people and situations, it's Dolly Parton.

Patsy Cline singing of that wonderful someone. And with a little la la dee dee dee dee dee, we've got Buddy Jewell. Okay, Buddy, take it away.

Now there's the story of a man out in Nashville, Tennessee, who was a devoted listener of WSM, the radio station that broadcasts only country music and is known primarily as the home of the Grand Ole Opry, the world's longest-running radio program. And this fellow was such a fan of WSM that once he tuned his radio to the station, he broke off the control knob so it couldn't be tuned to any other station. Well, far be it from me to suggest you take such drastic action now that you've found this show on Branch FM. But I would just add that you're more than welcome to tune our way every week at this time for some of the best in Christian country. Oh.

The Forbes family singing Jesus, I'll Never Forget. Just what you've done for me. Which brings us to our last selection from our featured artist, Del Reeves. Now, it was on New Year's Day 2007 that Del sadly passed away at the age of 73. But with the legacy of great music he left for us, such as this song, he'll long be remembered as one of country's favourites.

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And it's closer now

always love listening to that song and thinking about our Lord's imminent return. As Jesus himself says in Matthew's Gospel, chapter 24 from verse 42, "Therefore keep watch, because you do not know what day your Lord will come. But understand this, if the owner of the house had known at what time of night the thief was coming, he would have kept watch and would not have let his house be broken into. So you also must be ready, because the Son of Man will come at an hour when you do not expect him."

0: The Lewis family heading for the Hallelujah Turnpike. And that'll do it for us this time round. So, till we meet again, this is Malcolm Ryan saying, have a great rest of the week.
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3: Instead of distress and destruction, instead of walking in darkness and feeling a cloud over you, would you love to have trust? Would you love to not be afraid? Would you love to have joy and strength? Would you love a resting place? A place where springs of water come up and satisfy your soul? We'll talk about it today.
4: We often turn to the New Testament when we want to read about Jesus, but the Old Testament is all about him as well. And on this Friday edition of Precepts for Life, you'll see how true that is in the book of Isaiah, as Precept Ministries' Kay Arthur continues a series called Judgment But Hope. Today we get the third of three prophecies we've been covering this week. Let's join Kay right now for part one of today's program.
3: Oh, beloved, we have come to that marvelous, marvelous final segment of chapters 7 through 12. We have come to chapter 11 and 12. We have come to the third prophecy that we want to look at. The third prophecy that tells us about Jesus Christ. We saw the first one in Isaiah 7:14, and we saw a child is born. His name is Emmanuel, God with us. And if we don't believe that Jesus is God, we won't last. We're going to perish. We're going to die in our sins. We saw Isaiah chapter 9, verse 6, about this child that was born and this son that was given, so that the government of our lives would be upon his shoulders. And now we have come to Isaiah chapter 11. And we see a prophecy about a shoot, about a branch, about a root. And what does a shoot, a branch, and a root have to do with you and me? Well, it has to do with the opening to this program. It has to do with a glorious rest. It has to do with trusting and not being afraid. It has to do with salvation and the benefits of salvation. So let's look at Isaiah chapter 11. I've got a lot to cover in this passage, so make tracks with me. Then a shoot will spring from the stem of Jesse. Now, who is Jesse? Jesse is the father of David. And when it's talking about a shoot that is coming from the stem of Jesse, it's talking about a tree that has been felled. Outside our front door, there's a big, big shrub with a big root that we got rid of. But we didn't uproot it. We just cut it down. And right out of that root, that flat piece of wood, there is a shoot that is coming. This is the picture that he wants you to see here. It's a marvelous picture, and we're going to put it all together. But it says, a shoot, there will be a young growth. Now, what has happened is God has spoken to the house of David through Ahaz, and they have not listened. And God has told them, you're not going to last. So is that the end of the house of David? Is that the end of Jesse's seed? Oh, no, there's a shoot coming. It says, and a branch, a sapling, it says, from its roots will bear fruit. In other words, from the roots of this felled tree, there is going to come a branch, and that branch is going to bear fruit. Now, what have we seen? Well, we see the kings of Judah and Jerusalem, so to speak, of the line of David get worse and worse and worse. Oh, some good ones come to the fore, but we see them get worse and worse. But this one that's coming from Jesse is a new, so to speak, David. And it says, the Spirit of the Lord will rest on him, the Spirit of wisdom and understanding, the Spirit of counsel and strength, strength, the spirit, now listen carefully, of knowledge and the fear of the Lord. He's not only going to know God, but it is a knowing of God that has a fear and a respect of the Lord. He's talking about Messiah. He's talking about Jesus that is going to come. He's talking about the child that is going to be born, the son that is going to be given, the government that is going to be upon his shoulders, and the increase of his government, of which there will be no end. This is the one he's talking about. It's the third prophecy about Messiah. And you want to mark knowledge. I color every reference to knowledge in a dark green. Now, remember, the children of Israel, it tells us in Isaiah 5, are going to go into captivity for a lack of knowledge. But here is one that is coming. Here is one that is going to sit on the throne of David that will have a spirit of knowledge and the fear of the Lord. It says he will delight in the fear of the Lord. The fear of the Lord is the respect and the trust of the Lord. He will not judge by what his eyes see, and he will not make a decision by what his ears hear, but with righteousness, put a blue R over it now, we're marking righteousness that way, he will judge the poor. Even the poor, he's not going to be swayed by looking at them and seeing their abject poverty or that. He is going to deal with absolute righteousness. He will judge the poor and decide with fairness, with a straightness, with an equitable decision for the afflicted of the earth. And then it makes a statement. He will smite the earth with the rod of his mouth. What has he just done? Now watch. He has just jumped from the first coming of Jesus Christ to the second coming of Jesus Christ. The first time he comes as a suffering servant. The second time he comes to judge in righteousness, because they have had that opportunity to believe that he is God with us. They have had that opportunity to submit to him and put the government of their lives on his shoulders. But now he is not only going to have the spirit of the Lord on him, and he's not only going to judge, but he is going to afflict the earth with the rod of his mouth. And let's go to Revelation chapter 19, and let's look at what he says in Revelation 19, and you want to put down verse 15. It says, from his mouth, and it's talking about when he comes, when heaven opens, and he comes on a white horse. And it says in verse 15, from his mouth comes a sharp sword, so that with it he may strike down the nations, and he will rule them with a rod of iron. And he treads the winepress of the fierce wrath of God Almighty. And on his robe and on his thigh he has a name written, King of Kings and Lord of Lords. So now let's go back to Isaiah, and he jumps to what's going to happen when he rules upon the earth. It says, and the wolf will dwell with the lamb, the leopard will lay down with the young goat, and a calf and the young lion and the fatling together, and a little boy will lead them. A little boy's leading a wolf, a little boy's leading a leopard, and the leopard is walking with the young goat, and they're not eating one another. It says also, the cow and the bear will graze. Their young will lie down together, and the lion will eat straw like the ox. But amazing thing is that this little nursing child that is still crawling, or maybe just learning how to walk, this little nursing child will flop down, and there will be the hole of an asp that normally would kill the child, and he'll play at the hole of an asp. And it says, by the hole of the cobra, excuse me, King James was asp, and the weaned child will put his hand into the viper's den, into the snake's den, and he won't get bitten. They will not hurt or destroy in all my holy mountain. Listen, for the earth will be covered with the knowledge of the Lord. Remember, Hosea says, my people are perishing for a lack of knowledge. Hosea is a contemporary with Isaiah. Isaiah says, my people have gone into captivity because of a lack of knowledge. But now the whole earth will be filled with the knowledge of the Lord as the waters cover the sea. This is the kingdom that is coming. The increase of his government, which will be an increase of peace, and it will go on forever and ever. And that's what we saw in Isaiah chapter 9 in verse 7, and from then on and forevermore. This is what's coming. From the one, the shoot, from the shoot, from the branch, now watch, from the root. Then, in that day, put a circle around the then, a green circle, and then with your green pen, underline in that day. In what day? In the day when he will smite the earth with the rod of his mouth, and the wolf will dwell with the lamb, etc. It says, in that day. Now watch what's going to happen. This is so neat. The nations will resort to the root of Jesse. Wait a minute.

0: serpent who seduces Eve. And he says, I will put enmity between you and between the woman, between her seed and your seed. Enmity. Who is the seed of the woman? The seed of the woman is Jesus. It's the first promise of the Messiah, the first promise of the deliverer. And then you get to Genesis chapter 49, and you have Jacob making a promise to Judah. And it says, and the scepter shall not depart from Judah until Shiloh comes. Shiloh means to whom it belongs. In other words, you go from this one that is to come. He's to come through Judah. And now you get here and you get other places, and he is to come through David. He is the shoot, he is the branch, and he is the root of Jesse. All things came into being by him, by Jesus, and apart from him, nothing came into being that has come into being. Root and shoot. And so it says, and the nations will resort to the root of Jesse, who will stand as a signal for the peoples, and his resting place will be glorious. What does that mean? We'll talk about it in just a minute.
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0: And his resting place will be glorious. Oh, don't you long for a glorious rest? Life is so busy. It is so hectic. We are pulled in so many different directions. It is noise, noise, noise, noise, noise. And it is stress, stress, stress, stress, stress. But there is a day coming when his resting place will be glorious. Now watch what it says in Isaiah chapter 11, verse 10, as we look at this final prophecy. Remember, I said it's in verse 1 and it's in verse 10. And in verse 1, we see Messiah, who is the shoot and who is the branch. And now we see that he is the root. And it says, and that day the nations will resort to the root of Jesse, who will stand as a signal for the people. In other words, he will stand as a banner. He will stand there, and the people will see him, and they will resort. They will come to the one who is the root of Jesse, who will stand as a signal for the peoples. And when they get there, his resting place will be absolutely, totally glorious. Then it will happen on that day, the same time, that the Lord will again recover a second time with his hand. Personally, I believe that he's talking about after the second dispersion. There was one in 586 BC, and then many of them were brought back to the land. Then there was another one in 70 AD, and we know a lot have come back to Israel, but he's going to bring them from the four corners of the earth. It says, the remnant of his people who will remain. Now remember, we're watching that word remnant. And there are several scriptures that we could turn to, and they're in your study guide, and you can go online, preceptsforlife.com, and you can download a free study guide. But until then, I just want you to look for a minute at Zechariah, so that you see in Zechariah this reference in chapter 13 to the remnant. It says, it will come about, verse 8, in all the land, declares the Lord, that two parts

0: in it will be cut off and they will perish, but the third will be left in it. And I will bring the third part through the fire, refine them as silver is refined, test them as gold is tested. They will call upon my name, and I will answer them, and I will say, they are my people. And they will say, the Lord is my God. So this is the remnant who will remain. They will come from Assyria, verse 11 of chapter 11. Egypt, Pathros, Cush, Elam, Shinar, Hamath, and from the islands of the sea. You want to mark all those places as geographical locations. He will lift up a standard for the nations and assemble the banished ones of Israel, and will gather the dispersed of Judah from the four corners of the earth. And that's what you read about in Matthew chapter 24. It says, then the jealousy of Ephraim will depart. Those who harass Judah will be cut off. Ephraim, the northern kingdom, will not be jealous of Judah. Judah will not harass Ephraim. They will swoop down together on the slopes of the Philistines on the west. That's Gaza and all that place. And together they will plunder the sons of the east. They will possess Edom and Moab, and the sons of Ammon will be subject to them. That's present-day Jordan. The Lord will utterly destroy the tongue of the Sea of Egypt. He will wave his hand over the river. What river? The river Euphrates. And you can even read about that in Revelation chapter 16, verse 12, with a scorching wind. He will strike it into seven streams and make men walk over dry shod. There will be a highway from Assyria for the remnant of his people who will be left, just as there was for Israel in the day that they came up out of the land of Egypt. God has a remnant. The holy seed is the stump, as Isaiah 6 says in that very last verse. Then, chapter 12, you will say on that day, you who, this remnant that is returning, I will give thanks to you, O Lord, for although you were angry with me, your anger is turned away, and you comfort me. Behold, God is my salvation. And you want to mark salvation. You can just color it red if you want to, or put a cross over it. I will trust and not be afraid, for the Lord is my strength and song, for he has become my salvation. Why? Because this child that was born, this son that was given, that is God with us, you have put the government of your life upon his shoulders, and there is no end to the increase of his government or of peace. It says, therefore, you will joyously draw water, verse 3 of chapter 12, from the springs of salvation. And in that day, you will say, give thanks to the Lord. Call on his name. Make known his deeds among the peoples. Make them remember that his name is exalted. And what shall he be called? Isaiah 9:6. Wonderful Counselor, Mighty God, Eternal Father, Prince of Peace. This is him, Emmanuel, God with us. The prophecies that we have studied, the shoot, the branch, and the root. It says, praise the Lord in song, for he has done excellent things. Let this be known. Now, I love this. Double underline it in green. It's a geographical location. Let this be known in all the earth. Cry aloud and shout for joy, O inhabitant of Zion. Zion, he's talking about the earthly Zion. He's talking about Jerusalem. So listen to what he says. For great in your midst is the Holy One of Israel. The son that the virgin had, who was called Emmanuel, is in Zion, will be in Zion, will be in the midst of the people. The child that was born, the son that was given, the one whose name is Wonderful Counselor, etc. The government of our lives will be upon his shoulders. He is in Zion. the one that is the shoot, the one that is the branch, the one that is the root. He is in Zion. So cry and shout, for great in your midst is the Holy One of Israel. And when you go to Revelation, to the very last chapter of Revelation, in chapter 22, this is what you read. It says, I, Jesus, have sent my angel to testify to these things for the churches. I am the root. It's not just for Israel. I am the root and the descendant of David, the bright morning star. And the Spirit and the bride say, now the Spirit of the Lord was upon him. And the bride is us, say, come. And let everyone who hears say, come. And let one who is thirsty come. Let the one who wishes to take of the water of life do it without cost. Why? There will be wells of salvation if you will allow the government of your life to be upon the shoulders of the Son of God, who came and died for you, was made sin, buried, raised from the dead, and is coming again as King of Kings.
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0: 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Today, we're going to continue to look at how to build an interior castle in your soul, how to become strong and mighty in God. We all start out weak, but together with God's grace, we can become strong. Let's find out all about how to be mighty in God. Wow, I just sense the Holy Spirit here so strong. You know I go mumbly when the Holy Spirit's around. I might just fall over in a minute. Wonderful. We're talking about the interior castle. We're talking about strength. Let me read what I read last week. Why do we need to be strong? I believe strength and might. Can you say might? It's a cool word, isn't it? We don't use it enough, might. Be strong in the Lord and in the power of His might. Oh. The strong can do what the weak cannot. The strong resist when the weak don't. The strong keep going, the weak give up. The strong resist temptation when the weak give in. The strong remain in peace while the weak stumble, are thrown off and fall. The strong turn up when the weak give up. The strong carry heavy weights while the weak throw them off. The strong control their emotions while the weak live in stress. The strong draw meekness and humility out of their souls while the weak are overcome by ego. The strong do not dwell on issues they cannot change while the weak are overcome by regret, shame, and the disapproval of others. The strong attend while the weak fall away. The strong break through, clear the way, endure hard times. They don't grumble when it's not ideal, but the weak have failed. They're thrown by little irritations, inconveniences, and small-mindedness. The strong attack, take ground, advance, improve, update, embrace change, while the weak hide, hoping for the path of least resistance. And this is the whole point. The strong embrace all that God has for them, while the weak fall away in fear and are forgotten. It's time to be strong. Amen. Who's up for a strong year in 2016? Yes. Like, to be strong in God. And let me just land on two ways that strength comes into our lives this morning. And in the second one, we're going to kind of, I felt it on Friday night in the half night of prayer, that there is just a sense of the might of heaven around right now. And I'll explain that when we get there in about 10 minutes' time. And I want you to receive something from God this morning. There is more to church than song singing and preaching words and looking at words on a screen and kids' activities. God walks among us, and he touches our lives in ways that change us. Amen. So who's up for a change before we walk out of this room, right? Down in our hearts. Two ways that God builds, two ways that we walk in strength, rather. And the first one is that God builds it in us. I have a car, and Stuart McKinley has a car. My car can do 100 miles an hour. Stuart McKinley's car can do 100 miles an hour. But his car can do it for longer because it's built better. I won't tell you what our cars are. We can all run at roughly the same pace, but when you're built well, you can sustain it. And who's after a sustained life? I could keep up with you for a month. I can keep up with you for 2 weeks. But if I build my life right, I can contain higher paces without it exerting effort. While some run at a certain speed, but they're not in fifth, or as some cars have, sixth. They're actually in third, over revving. Why? Because I'm not built the same on the inside. And I'm keeping up with you right now, but I can't keep this pace for long. And there's the other one next to you, not breaking a sweat. Do you ever see them? Thinking, how on earth are they sustaining this pace? They're built different. Strength comes from build on the inside. Do you realize that David killing Goliath was not a miracle? I hope you realize that. It's a lovely story, and we thank God for his deliverance and all this kind of stuff, but David killing Goliath was not a miracle. David grew up looking after sheep, and you know the stories. He killed the lion. He killed the bear. He was a tough nut. Stuff had come into his life that built strength in him. And in fact, sling shooters, they could shoot from a sling, and they could hit a bird in flight. The Bible actually tells us that there were some sling guys that could hit a hare, not as in like a rabbit, but a hare's breadth they could hit. That's how accurate they were. A slingshot would operate at the speed of a bullet. So in other words, the fact that Goliath was a giant was just making it even easier. If he can hit a bird in flight, just stand there a minute, giant. It was the natural result of being built properly on the inside. That's why he ran towards his enemy. That's why he said, I'll do it. They tried to put Saul's armor on him. No, this isn't how I'm built. How I'm built is with this sling. I can shoot a bird out of the sky. His big fat head, I can hit that easy. Killing Goliath wasn't a miracle. It was a result. Yeah. And while some of us are praying for miracles because we've never built for the result.
1: Yeah, that's right.
0: So we hit certain financial crisis, a health crisis, and we go, well, now I need a miracle because I've not built. Yeah. But actually the most godly way to go is not the miracle, it's to be built.
1: Yeah.
0: He wants to make us like Christ. He wants to make us strong. And we need to cooperate with the ways of God as he makes us strong. And who knows, lots of little circumstances come to us to test and reveal our strength and where we're at. And who like me? I don't like small things. I like big things. Anybody? I like big, significant, life-changing, awesome, good headline things. But life isn't full of that. If you ignore all the small stuff, not realizing that all the small little things are building a great, big, strong person. And you go, well, the line, do I have to fight the lion? Do I have to deal with the bear? Do I have to practice with the slingshot? Well, if you want a headline one day, yes, you've got to deal with the small. So, you know, wash the dishes, get a haircut, use deodorant, learn to be polite and well-mannered, right? Deal with your anger problem, your lust problem, deal with the fact that you're lazy and you don't like to learn. Because all these little things are building a strong person that when Goliath comes, we won't stand among the ranks going, I don't know, what about you? Do you want to do it? I'm not in the mood today. The Lord's telling me not to. I prayed and he said not to get involved. Not my thing. And we know it. It's actually because we're weak. Embrace all those little things that build strength in us. Use the word of God to address the interior castle. So there's this sense that there is strength inside of you, but who knows, there are some bricks in the wall of your castle that are rotten, that are holes, that are easy access points for the enemy. And we need to use the word of God to build strength into us. How does God say to live? How does God say to think? How does God say to forgive? Well, I don't want to forgive this little thing. Well, let me tell you something. A bigger thing will come up for you to forgive if you don't embrace the first one. And it will keep testing you and keep testing you, and we'll keep sweating and panicking, and God just keeps saying, do it my way and you will build a house built on the rock. It's when you practice my words, when you take your interior world and do what I say, and you might fail a good few times the first few times. That's part of the fun of the journey. That's why his grace suspends judgment while we learn. But the whole point is we're building a building on the rock of practicing the word of God. So when the storm comes, and it will, when the rain of hard times and even the rain of success hit our lives, what we've built with will be tested. We must build with the word of God. Ephesians 6 talks about the armor of God, and it talks about the shield of faith. We need to build a life of faith that can resist all the fiery darts of the enemy.
1: Yes.
0: Right? Corinthians talks about our thoughts. We need to pull down negative, stinking thinking.
1: Yeah.
0: Poor thinking, bad imaginations. If you lie awake and your imaginings are full of sickness and full of lust and full of selfishness and full of pettiness and full of childishness. Now, you might go, oh, God, I hope I'm not this person. Listen, we're all that person.
1: Yeah. Yeah.
0: Why? Ephesians 4 says, be renewed in the spirit of your mind. It literally means this. Our minds are fallen. They're not just a nice, easy computer. I put stuff in and out it comes. No, your mind is fallen and broken too. It's corrupt. So yeah. Is anyone surprised at how petty they can be? Just me. Thank you, you miserable lot. Come on, encourage me. You make me feel all alone up here like the owner. Thank you, both of you. You can repent later. We'll have them out the front. I expect a bit of rolling and wailing across the front here like a good American revival. Our fears and our insecurities. Are you shocked by, you say to yourself sometimes, for heaven's sake, I'm 45. You should have got over to that at 17. Are you surprised at how fallen your brain can be sometimes? Good heavens, where's that coming from? I'm 60. Well, I'm looking good for it. But we've got to be renewed, not just renew our minds with truth, but our fallen minds need to be repaired by the gospel of Jesus Christ.
1: Yeah.
0: And find ourselves in it, right? I'm starting to think straight because the spirit, the attitude of my mind, we talked about it last week, leaning the framework of our minds on him, we find peace.
1: Yeah.
0: But we're born with fallen minds, and they need to be transformed. We rebuild our minds. And the word for that is faith. We grow faith, and it becomes our shield against the fiery darts that come at us. Thoughts and attitudes, attacks from others, fears and insecurities. We need to build strong faith so that we can resist what goes around about it. Why? Because we want to be strong. And as I heard someone say recently, what happens when the fiery dart, it gets past your shield of faith? Anybody? You get stuff lodged in you. Well, the sword for a Roman soldier was a short sword. And this is what you could do. Who knows that Ephesians 6 goes on to say that the sword of the Spirit, the Word of God. Yeah. And it was designed for this. When the fiery dart hits you, you're able to dig the sword in and dig the fiery dart out. Yeah. Get the Word of God and start digging. Yeah. Right? I've got this fear stuck in me. I'm going to dig it out. I've got this lust stuck in me. I'm going to start digging it out with the Word of God. I got these insecurities stuck in me. Right? I'm going to start replacing those bricks in my castle with the Word of God. Yeah. And I'm going to start to rebuild the very attitude of my mind. I'm going to train myself with some selflessness, because I realize my selfishness is getting me in trouble. My self-obsession. And so we rebuild and we dig out and we renew the spirit of our minds. That's the first way we build. Say build. Build. Come on, build. It's a life's process. But listen, when we face Goliath, as it tells us in Samuel, or when we face the storm, as Jesus said at the end of the Sermon on the Mount, we'll be strong. Why? Because I built. Every day, a little bit more. Every day, I replaced a brick. Every day, I fixed that ceiling tile. Every day, I repaired and improved and developed and regrouted and rerouted and re-whatever else you want to put on there, because it was all rhyming nicely till that point. You just do stuff and to grow in the Word of God. Day by day, little by little, and we get strong. Amen? But here's the second one. The first one is that we're built. But here, I want to encourage you now. Here's the second one. We're clothed. Yeah. We're clothed with God's power and with God's might. Amen? I turn to the book of Luke, chapter 11, verse 33. It says this: no one lights a lamp and puts it under a place where it will be hidden, or under a bowl. Instead, he puts it on its stand, so that those who come in may see the light. Listen to this carefully. Your eye is the lamp of your body. In other words, your eyes shine into you. When your eyes are good, your whole body is also full of light. But when they're bad, your body is full of darkness. See to it then that the light within you is not darkness. Therefore, if your whole body is full of light, no part of it dark, it will be completely lighted as when the light of a lamp shines on you. What does this mean? Our eyes are like a lamp, and where we place them is what fills us. Pick up your eyes, get them off the bill, get them off the diagnosis, get them off the irritating friends. We're back to my theme of last week, 40,000 feet. Lift up your eyes and look to God, and light will start to fill you. When we stand in the presence of God, we are able, listen to this, to be clothed with power from on high. Acts 1:8, Jesus says, the Holy Spirit will come upon you. You'll be clothed with power from on high. One is built on the interior. The other one, listen to this, this is a grace jacket now. It's a grace jacket you can put on. I'm feeling weak. Holy Spirit, I lift my eyes, I look to the presence of God, and I'm now going to be filled with light, and I'm going to be filled with might. I put on the strength of God, and something changes on the inside. Do you remember Amanda's healing testimony from a couple of weeks ago? And it was this: she'd been bedridden for 9 years, and God said, go to church. She went to church, she got prayed for, she started to walk a little bit, and then she started to walk in her bedroom and go up and down with, I guess, like a Zimmer frame type thing. And then she felt, right, I'm going to book myself in for a marathon. Do you remember the testimony? And she started the marathon in, I can't remember, was it Dublin or Belfast? And she hobbled her way through this marathon, and then at some point, might came. And she put her Zimmer, her frame, to one side and began to run. I want you to understand, in God, there are moments when might
2: arrives. And it's not from within you. It clothes you. And stuff you couldn't do, you now can do. I will clothe you with power from on high. Jesus is my strength and my song. Listen to some of these. Listen to some of these verses. I was writing them down in the prayer meeting. Where are they gone? Here they are. Be strong in the Lord and in the power of his might. He gives strength to the weak and increases the power of the feeble. Amen. I called to the Lord and he made me bold and stout-hearted. It is God who arms me with strength. Be strong. Jesus talks about binding the strong man if you want to rob his house. Look at me for a moment. Your enemy wants to bind your strength. Wants to get your eyes on your personal capability, wants to humanize your religion, let me put it that way, wants to get you obsessed with your weakness or what you think you can cope with. But I want you to understand something. Don't ever forget the equation that God can clothe you with strength, not from within, but from on high. And suddenly you go, I didn't know how I could cope with all these kids, or I didn't know how I could cope through this situation. I didn't know how I could cope with this ministry, or cope with this job, or get through and beat this sickness. I didn't know how I could get through this depression. But I want you to understand that weeping may endure for a night, but in God's economy, remember, don't leave God so far out that there isn't a moment in time when he comes and where you were weak, now suddenly you're stronger. Yeah. Don't look at the future and be intimidated by the breadth or the size of dreams and think, well, if I can't cope with this, how am I going to cope with that? Strength will come from on high. Don't look at yourself and go, what do I think I'm worth? What do I think I'm worthy of? What do I think I'm strong enough to do? Listen, God is our helper. My heart and my flesh many times will fail, but God is the strength of my heart and my portion forever. God is my strength. God is my strength. He's strong. Lift your eyes. Put your lamp in heaven. It's how Jesus lived. He could always see what the Father was doing. So somehow the eyes of his heart saw God in heaven. He could be surrounded by grumbling or surrounded by sickness or surrounded by doubting disciples, but he had another pair of eyes that were seeing God in heaven. And God was the strength of his heart and the strength of his portion. And God helped him and strengthened him. And even Jesus, nothing remarkable until the moment came when he was clothed with power from on high. Luke chapter 4, and suddenly things started to take place that were beyond the human side of who he was. Who needs things to take place that are beyond your humanity? Listen, it doesn't come from us being clever and working out a formula. Me plus a little bit of improvement, what do I think that equals? No, no, no. I want you to use a better formula. You have a God who arms you for battle. And so your hands can bend a bow of bronze. He's your strength. His might comes upon you. Think of Samson. I don't know how strong he was. I don't know whether he had big muscles or whether it was just long hair. I don't know. But imagine the first time that might came upon him. Something must have gone inside of him going, where has this come from? This strength, this dignity, this indignant attitude against the enemy. Sometimes, you know, I get a bit weak and wimpy. Anybody else? Wanna be, you know, on the I have a little pity party. I might not even tell Vicky. She'll just go, you're a bit miserable. And I'm being a bit wimpy on the inside. Now, I'd love it, honestly, really. And I guess maybe some of us would be wired the same. I want God to come and go, oh, Jared, I know it is tough, isn't it? Oh, bless. He is so precious and I do love you. And oh, I want to be... God isn't talking to me like that anymore. He's saying, be strong. Thanks, Mum. That's your voice. If you didn't hear that, she said, get a grip. We need to start hearing another voice of God. You need to start hearing the might of God talking to you. You're mighty. I made you to be strong. Stop giving in to that. Stop giving in to that shame. Stop looking backwards. Stop living in regret. Look forwards. I made you to be strong. Stop saying that you can't pray. I made you to be a prayer. Let strength rise in you. Arise, shine. Your light has come and the glory of the Lord comes upon you. Get your lamp up into the presence of God and start looking at who He is. You're my child. You're my son. Stop saying you can't afford it. I can afford it. I am your father. I can afford it. Like the father of the prodigal son and his older miserable brother, everything I have is yours. He's not angry, but he's giving us that sense. God loves confidence, you see. He's not a wimpy Brit. He's a passionate Jew. Well, just work with me on that one for now, at least. The picture we have is a passionate Jew, because that's what Jesus was, and he talked about a father. And he turns around and he speaks with strength and says, be strong. Stand up on your feet. God talks to Job, stand up and speak to me. God wants you to rise up. Now, when our lamp is down in the dark, who has pity parties like me? Oh, it's so hard. Oh, all this getting up. Some mornings I get up. Is anybody like me? This is it. Girls, just close your ears. This is a guy thing, all right? I get up in the morning. And you know, it's not like a 6:30 type thing in our house. Zach's not going to sleep any longer than that. So I get up and I look at the shower and I go, I feel like I've only just washed. Have I really got to go through all that washing again? Does anybody ever feel, I wish you did that this morning, you smelly thing. I thought I could smell a hum in the corner. And sometimes life, you just go, oh, this again, the school run and packing another lunch and having another meeting and doing this and sorting that one out again. And you know, I look in the mirror doing my hair again just so you don't see the bald patch. Just and God says, stop wimping out on me. Be strong. Let me clothe you with my strength. Be strong. You can do it. That career, you can cope. Those children, you can do it. That Bible, you can read it. That prayer time, you can have them. Be strong. Don't live. Because the other little trick is we live in all the regret of the times we failed in prayer and failed with Bible and failed with our kids. And so we're looking back and our lamps are in the dark. And all that's shining into us is regret and darkness and shame. But pick your lamp, stand up in these 40 days and put it in heaven. Look to your God. Look to His faithfulness. Look to His kindness. Look to His goodness. Stand in the presence of God. Habakkuk said, I station myself on the rampart to see what He will say. Get up high. Look at God and let strength fill you. Let Him clothe you. Stand together with me. Let Him clothe you with power.
0: 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A copy of this program can also be ordered by quoting the number 002. We'd love to hear from you if you've been encouraged in any way.

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1: Welcome to Everyday Moments with Joyce Meyer. A lot of people think that if they tear themselves down and think of themselves as worthless, God will be pleased with that mindset. But that's not God's view of denying yourself. Here's Joyce.
2: Do you frequently say negative things about yourself? You know, if you do, it's a really, really, really bad habit, and you need to break it. But even more than it being a bad habit, it's actually a very dangerous thing to do, because words have power, and I believe that not only do we give God permission to work in our life through speaking positive, faith-filled words, but I think we give the enemy permission to work in our lives through saying negative, downgrading things. So if you're in a habit of saying negative things about yourself, right now is a good time to start saying some positive things about who you are in Christ. What we need to do is begin to say what God says and not just what we think or feel or just repeating what other people have said. It's really important for you to know that if you've received Christ as your Savior, that you've been washed in the blood, your sins are forgiven, and that you have been made the righteousness of God in Christ. He lives in you, and that's positive, not negative.
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0: Why do you believe in God?
1: I was a student at college, and I had a landlady who was in her 80s, who used to get up at 6 o'clock in the morning to make my breakfast and go to bed at 12 o'clock at night to pray for me. And it had an impact on me. She introduced me to some Bible notes, the Daily Bread, and through those Daily Bread Bible notes I discovered that I needed to ask Jesus personally into my life. It wasn't good enough just to say, yeah, I believe in God. So one evening got down on the side of my bed and gave my life to Jesus. Interesting, one of the confusing things then for a Christian when that happens is that if you haven't necessarily got a church or a background to support you, you don't know if it's real. And so for quite a few years, any time there was a meeting, sort of like a big call, I'd jump up and go forward and be called because I wasn't sure if it was real or not, until one day God confirmed it and put his spirit on me. God's my life. God is absolutely everything to me. There's a passion inside me that I don't think could know life without God. So he is the motivation for what I do as a teacher, for the way in which I live my life, and the way in which I'm a father and a parent and a husband.
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1: In 1 Peter 2:24, it says, by his stripes we are healed. Think of those stripes he received on his back. And the spikes through his hands, the spear in his side. But that wasn't his real suffering. His real suffering was when he said, my God, why hast thou forsaken me? God the Father, in that moment, became separated in a way that we don't understand from the Son. And Jesus went to hell for you and me. He took our hell and our judgment on the cross because he loved us. Shed his blood for us.
2: As Mr. Graham has said, Jesus Christ shed his blood on the cross for us. We're the Billy Graham Evangelistic Association. 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

0: In our secular world, the term servant is a bit of a put-down. Hi, this is Chuck Swindoll. But in the Christian world, the word servant is one of the highest and noblest titles you can be given. Servant of the living God. That's one of the finest compliments that could ever be made. In fact, it's the term Jesus uses for himself when he said, "Even the Son of Man did not come to be served, but to serve, and to give his life a ransom for many." The Son of God came with two purposes in mind, to serve and to give. I love the truly servant-hearted. It's so easy to see Christ in them.
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1: One thing I've discovered about God is that he likes to break the mold. He doesn't always follow the well-trodden path, the normal way. The God who created order and pattern freely changes it. In his quirky, creative way, he seems to enjoy bending the rules and disturbing the formulas we feel so comfortable with. I'm not speaking of long-established standards of morality or truth. I'm talking about our cultures and stereotypes, old traditions and methods, the way we do things around here. Think of it. God chooses a weak nation to overcome the strong. He chooses the youngest of the family to lead the eldest, the foolish things of the world to confound the wise. He likes to reverse the order and turn things upside down. He works differently. He has his reasons. Perhaps it's due to our need to rely on him. Perhaps it's because when we rely on what has worked before, we only need ourselves. When we partner with God, we live in a different way. Be ready to innovate and change, to stretch and do things differently to what you've planned. His ways are not normal, and neither should we be. This is Tanya Harris of GodConversations.com.
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1: Hello there, I'm Dudley Anderson. You know, I believe the hardest substance known to man is not the diamond, but it is in fact the heart of man himself. Because of the hardness of heart, wars have been fought. Men have missed out on God's call, young couples divorce, and because of the hardness of heart, men and women reject the love of God and die in sin. My friend, perhaps you've heard God's call to hand over your life to Him fully, but you've hardened your heart. It could be that you really do love your wife or your husband, but somehow pride is preventing you from admitting you're wrong. Maybe your brother has hurt you one too many times and you've put up a hard wall of self-defense around your heart. 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Hebrews 4, verse 7. 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
1: A good friend of mine used to visit a psychic regularly. During the appointments, the medium would call up a spirit guide called Barclay. The medium's voice would change as she channeled the spirit, and then she would start giving my friend advice about different areas of her life. Often the spirit was spot on, revealing supernatural things that no one else knew. I was curious to know, who was Barclay? How did she know the spirit was trustworthy? My friend told me she often found herself wondering who the spirit was. Now that my friend is a Christian, she goes directly to God with her questions. Why listen to an unknown spirit when we can consult a God who can be known personally? Here is a God who longs to communicate the deepest thoughts of his heart to us and offers wisdom higher than any other source. A God who knows everything and doesn't charge $50 for a consultation. A God who loves us and only wants the best for our lives. Why would we go anywhere else? This is Tanya Harris of GodConversations.com.

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1: Hello, I'm Dudley Anderson. You know, the symbol of the cross is grotesque and macabre, and yet it's beautiful. The symbol of the cross is violent injustice, and yet it demonstrates the faithful justice of God. The symbol of the cross brings to mind sadistic evil that exposes the heart of sinful man. Do you want proof that Jesus bore our sins? Well, just look at the cross. God sent his Son, Jesus, to take the results of all sin. On the cross, sinless Christ bore the wages of every known sin, and rising from the dead, he freed us from its grasp and consequence. Via the cross, we have direct access to God's throne. You see, tracking the plans and the purposes of God begins at the cross. If being a God tracker means staying on track with God's purposes, then fix your eyes on Jesus at the cross and trust him to author your life. God tracking starts at the crucifixion. More at godtracker.co.uk.

0: Why do you believe in God?
1: I believe in God because he's become real to me. I can talk to him. I know he listens and he talks to me. Sometimes I've asked questions or I've asked him to do things for me. One fantastic time when somebody else prayed for me and God answered there was I used to smoke, and I used to smoke very heavily. And this particular night somebody prayed for me that I would stop smoking. I haven't smoked since, and that's over 20 years ago. God is a good God, and he answers all sorts of prayers in all sorts of different ways. God's got to be real, and he's got to be real to you as a person, and he can be if you ask him to be.
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1: Jerry experienced a lot of success on the basketball court as a young man, but he told the audience at a Billy Graham crusade in Cincinnati he didn't find real meaning in life until he came to know Jesus Christ.
2: And through the Word of God, I became acquainted with Jesus. I learned of His life and His love and His ministry. And I began to realize if what I was reading in the Bible was true and what others were telling me, that if Jesus was indeed the Son of God, a personal relationship with Him could change my life. And in a very simple prayer, not really knowing how to pray, I began to believe, and I asked God, I said, God, if you're real and your Son Jesus is real, I invite Him into my heart. I want my life changed. And of course, Jesus did come into my heart and my life was changed forever.
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1: Welcome to Everyday Moments with Joyce Meyer. Freedom, by definition, is the power or right to act, speak, or think as one wants, without hindrance or restraint. So if this is true, then you can say no in difficult situations. Here's Joyce.
2: You know, we talk as Christians a lot about freedom and how we're free, and Jesus set us free, and he whom the Son has set free is free indeed. But you know, true freedom doesn't mean that you're free to just do anything that you feel like doing anytime you feel like doing it. But it's actually having the freedom to say no to something that you know is not going to be good for you, or to be able to say no to someone else that's maybe under your authority if you know that what they want is not going to be good for them. You know, in 1 Corinthians 10:23, Paul said, all things are legitimate, permissible. We're free to do anything we please, but not all things are helpful, expedient, profitable, and wholesome. In other words, all things are allowable and lawful, but not all things are constructive to character and to edifying or to building up spiritual life. So make a decision that you're going to say no to what you need to say no to and yes to what you need to say yes to.
1: We hope that today's Everyday Moment has encouraged you in the area of discipline. To hear more teachings from Joyce on a variety of topics, just stop by our website at joycemeyer.org.
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3: Yes, I thought so. Okay, so what's on offer? Firstly, there's Easy Does It, with music to relax to. A Put Your Feet Up and Let the World Go By moment. Then there's Jazz, Jazz and Blues, for people who just love the creativity of jazz and the down-to-earth lyrics of the blues. I mean, what's not to like? So when can you hear these shows on Branch FM? Well, Just Jazz and Blues is on every Monday evening at 8 p.m. and Easy Does It can be heard every Sunday evening at 7:30 p.m. And with both shows lifting high the name of Jesus, including a few encouraging thoughts from yours truly, you'll be more than welcome.

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